0: Cricket on a hook. Okay, let's back up here.
1: Don't you know it's bad luck to kill crickets?
0: Yeah. Poor cricket. I guess we started off with I Want You. We played a few songs there. They go quick. Right after the Banks of the Trinity title track, we heard I Want You. And then I have Bible for a Boy, parenthetically for JC, Kissing a Married Woman, and just before the reveal that he was married to the woman he was kissing, that it was his wife, I said, so am I.
1: Yeah.
0: And Every Man, Motel Miss You, Shoot the Bull, featuring Luke Combs, and Cricket on a Hook. Closing in on the end of the album, there's three tunes left. And we'll continue on with Time Bomb.
2: They said I'd never make it.

0: Yippee-ki-yay, hey, hey. Cody Johnson song there. And before that, we heard Thank Somebody Country. And before that, we heard Time Bomb, another Cody Johnson song with a little help from some friends. But, yeah, Cody Johnson didn't write most of this stuff, but he's the primary writer on Time Bomb, and he's the only writer on Yippee-ki-yay, hey, hey. Good stuff. I enjoyed that. A 52-minute album there.
1: Yay.
0: Yeah, it sounded good on the big heapy, too. Good sound quality. And I guess that we'll move on. Maybe I'll squeeze the promos in here. I hardly ever squeeze the promos in. I guess we'll have to leave RDS off. Where are they?
1: Well, he still has a show that plays, right?
0: Yeah, his show still plays. I guess I could let it play. So I guess I'll leave it all right where it's at, and we'll do this.
2: Howdy, everybody. This is Kurt Erickson from Austin, Texas. Just wanted to remind you about my Radio Free Roadkill show on Tuesday evenings.

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1: 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But the next show. And the TNT show. What, they haven't been live lately, but they should be back.
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1: And that was RDS doing that. And his show won't be live anymore, but we'll go ahead and play the promo. Why not? One more time.
0: 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Be there or be square. It promises to be a screamer.
1: Oh, I just turned the knob the wrong way to talk. Oops. His replays will continue to play for a while, I'm sure. Rest in peace, RDS. And there's your promos for the week. And I'll mention the Dishnut News, since I don't have a promo for that. That's on Saturday night at 9 o'clock Central. And that's Pat. That's the program director doing his news show and honoring some past musicians. Some past musicians. Yeah. And let's see if I can figure out where we were in the playlist here. Let's see, we just heard Cody Johnson. So now we're moving on to Jordan Davis. And we have a page for Jordan. It doesn't say a whole lot. Learn the Hard Way. Is that the... No, that's not the title track. Is there a title track? Yes, there is. Coming up on track 8. Learn the Hard Way is the third studio album by American country music artist Jordan Davis. It was released on August 15th, 2025. So, a year ago. A little more than a year ago.
2: Still less to know who Jordan Davis is?
1: Yeah. I had some neighbors named Davis. Haven't seen them in a long time. Anyway, released in August 2025 on MCA Nashville. And it says the album will be supported by the Ain't Enough Road Tour beginning in the fall of 2025. That reminds me of Need More Road. Something that we always chuckled about when we went to the Dayton Ham Fest. Although now that it's relocated, probably don't drive on Need More Road anymore when going to the Ham Fest. But that was always fun. Anyway, continuing on with the album. This starts with Her Way or the Highway.

case you missed it. They bumped us 238. 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These little town headlines don't make it to the West Coast. That's just a couple of catch you up things I can mention in case you missed it.

0: ain't enough road. Just under 3 minutes there. Before that, in case you missed it, before that, Mess With Missing You with Carly Pearce. Carly Pearce is a young thang, 36 years old. American music country singer and songwriter. Material contains elements of both traditional and contemporary country pop music. Pearce began performing professionally in her teens, appearing on several albums of bluegrass material in the 2000s. After moving to Nashville, Tennessee, she began gaining more widespread notice. Carly Christine Slusher. Anyway, Carly Pearce. No wonder she changed it to Pearce with a name like Slusher. What the heck?
1: Thought you were talking about slushies. I was like, wow, I haven't had one of those in years.
0: Yeah.
1: Good old 7-Eleven. We didn't have any of those around here, do we?
0: 7-Eleven. Probably in Scottsboro.
1: Wow.
0: I don't know if they have 7-Elevens in Alabama or not.
1: I don't know.
0: Anyway, Mess With Missing You with Carly Pearce. Before that, Bar None. And we started the album off with Her Way or the Highway. And next is a song written by Jacob Davis. I don't know who that is. Jordan Davis's brother, maybe? Or son, or something like that. I don't know. Anyway, this is called Son of a Gun.

Ooh, it's my turn. Only all the time. And I just realized I forgot to post the album page. So I just did that in the IRC. And let's get back to the page now. Another Jacob Davis tune. Jacob Davis is Jordan Davis' older brother. And I'd read more about him, but why? We're playing a Jordan Davis album, not a Jacob Davis album. Although Jacob may have written more on this album than Jordan. I don't know. A lot of times they're together, Jacob and Jordan and DiGiovanni, the guitar player and programmer. And background vocals and dobro and high-strung guitar. And he's also listed in the production, technical, production additional recording section. Anyway, we started that set off with Son of a Gun. And Lester really liked that one. And then Jesus Wouldn't Do, Learn the Hard Way. I ain't saying. I hear that in Bobby's voice from King of the Hill. Gone Bad. Good Gone Bad. Oops. Memory Don't Mess Around. Keeping the World Away. I Know You Like That. I guess we played a lot of them. And Only All the Time. That's the last one, right? Yeah. So at least there's some three songs left. So we probably should get to them. And I can't launch it from the web browser. I have to go to the Winamp for that. And this next song is called Turn This Truck Around.

Muddy the Water. Before that, Louisiana Stick with Marcus King. And Turn This Truck Around, three Jordan Davis tunes to close out the album with. With a little help from his bandmates and friends. Good stuff. I enjoyed that album. Another long one, too. A couple of 50-minute albums there. The next album's a little shorter. And I hope that Kenny doesn't let us down because we saved him for last. This is Silver Sands Marina. Kenny Chesney. Release on September 25th, 2026. So that's just the other day. Well, just the other week. Silver Sands Marina is the 21st studio album by American country music singer Kenny Chesney. Kenny Chesney co-produced the album alongside longtime collaborator Buddy Cannon. The album is Chesney's debut project for

I guess that would be true. Anyway, probably should get the thing under the way, underway. We're running down to the I don't know what we're running down to. We're something. Just blah blah blah, Clay. Kenny Chesney and the Silver Sands Marina album, and this is called Burn My Boat.

0: Goldfish featuring Lily Miola. Let's say mix her up in there a little bit more. She's a little weak. And before that, Talking Dirt. And before that, Carry On. I guess that's the lead single for the album. And started off with Burn My Boat. Thought I'd mention that Blair 42 poked his head in and said hello. Travis is here. Says hi. And Brian poked his head in too, which means that Renee is also listening. So hello, hello, hello to everyone that I hadn't mentioned before. Sounds like my microphone is cutting out. I guess I better get
1: I'm not hearing that.
0: You're not hearing me cut out? I got softer. Let me wiggle the wire here and see what happens. No, it's being steady. Weird. I don't know what I'm hearing. Anyway, better get the album going. Keep things running. It's the title track. Oops. Things are falling. Silver Sands Marina.

Shot a car into space. It's a song about money. Before that, Sad Casino. Before that, It Just Got Weird, featuring Megan Maroney. Or Maroney. And before that, we started off with the title track, Silver Sands Marina. And we'll continue on. We only have three songs left. So, just about time to wrap things up for the night. We'll continue on with Remember Me That Way.

0: What we got going on with Kobe Calliott?
1: Kobe Calillet, I think it is.
0: I don't know. Oh, okay. Oops. Well, that's it for the show. Time to go. So we'll see you next week, hopefully. And thanks for coming to the show tonight.
1: Yeah, thanks for hanging. Yep. And I was going to say RDS RIP, but I said it backwards.
0: Yeah.
1: Whatever.
0: RDS RIP, that works. And goodbye, goodbye, goodbye.
1: Goodbye, everyone.
0: We'll close the show with Shot Glass.

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Mama Said from the Family Style album. Stevie Ray and Jimmy Lee Vaughan, the Vaughan Brothers. That's a great album. My request. Got a request for another one from the Steve Miller Band from Born to Be Blue. This is a track called Filthy McNasty, and we will follow this with another request from a former member of the Steve Miller Band. I mean, that former member didn't request it. It's requested by the... Never mind. You figure

Yes, it's true. Boz Scaggs was a member of the Steve Miller Band back in the day. By request, that's Breakdown Dead Ahead. Boz is going to be in Springfield, Illinois, of course, a week from Saturday night. I'm Jim Pemberton. Here's the Jim Carroll Band.

The late, great Jim Carroll. Jim Carroll Band. People Who Died on Pemberton's Basement by request for Cindy. I have to read Jim Carroll's autobiography. He is a fascinating guy. He was a former professional basketball player turned punk rock and roller and has written an autobiography. I have never read it, but I've heard it's fantastic. I gotta see if I can track that down and give it a read because I hear that is so good. Now, this next song we're going to play is about as far afield from People Who Died as you can possibly get. This is a total 180, an absolute train wreck. But the reason I'm playing it is because Cindy and I got to talking about, don't ask why, but songs that have xylophone solos in the middle. Okay? Now, she thought of one and I thought of another. And so I'm going to play this first one. This is the song that I thought of, and then we'll play the one afterwards that she came up with. I don't remember the other one having a xylophone solo in it, so I'm going to play it just to see where it is. But first, this one. This is what came to my mind immediately, and I love this song. Good pop record. Starbuck, 1976. Moonlight Feels Right on Pemberton.

Looking for clues, Robert Palmer. That is a groove, man. Glad you brought that one up. I like it. Okay, we sometimes we go off on tangents on this show, and talking about songs with xylophone solos. Good God, man, we get esoteric around here. Loyal listener Sean just checked in, and he says he thinks this next song has a xylophone solo in it. I don't remember. I have not listened to this song in quite some time, but if nothing else, it's a good excuse to play it, and it's a great song, so why not? This is Dire Straits, and the title track from the Love Over Gold album. Let's see if we can find a saxophone in here. It's Pemberton's Basement. Hi.

By request, yet another Steve Miller Band tune. That's Baby Wanna Dance, probably the shortest song we'll end up playing on the show, clocking in at a whopping 2 minutes and 10 seconds. And before that, suggested by Sean, Love Over Gold from Dire Straits. And Sean, in listening to that song, I now remember that's not a xylophone that you're hearing. That's actually a vibraphone. You can tell that because the vibraphone has a little bit more of like a ringing sound, like a longer sustain. That's where you know it's a vibraphone. Who would be a famous vibraphone player? Probably the most famous would be the jazz player Milt Jackson, or Peter Appleyard is another vibes player, that kind of thing. Milt Jackson, the guy whose nickname is Bags, the vibraphone, an instrument not kind of used in pop music back in the day, but really more in jazz and things like that. But it always sounds good. But hey, you know, got to hear a cool Dire Straits song. Why not? Brian checking in via email. He has suggested a Supertramp tune that he says has a xylophone intro to it. So play that in a few. First, this one by request from my man George checking in. This is April Wine out of Canada, just between you and me on Pemberton's Basement. Hello. Time

I woke last night to the sound of thunder. How far off, I sat and wondered. Started humming a song from 1962.

from the Outlaws. By request, that's Ain't So Bad on Pemberton's Basement. Byron is listening. Oh, my God. Byron Lee, man. One of my favorite people in the whole wide world, Byron Lee. Seriously, I mean that, man. He's just one of the coolest. Byron is listening. He is, of course, the host of The Fun Zone, heard on many of these same radio stations. He has a request for some Frank Zappa. We'll do that in just a few minutes. But first, this one suggested by Brian along the lines of our xylophone thing. This is Supertramp from Crisis What Crisis.

0: The Capital Area Career Center is selling 88.3 FM WQNA Student and Community Radio. 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
2: 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Enjoy.

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Great googly moogly. I jumped up and down the chest of her. He was very upset, as you can understand. And rightly so, because the deadly yellow snow crystals had deprived him of his sight. And he stood up

Well, the fur trapper stood there with his arms outstretched across the frozen white wasteland, trying to figure out what he's gonna do about his deflicted eyes. And it was at that precise moment that he remembered an ancient Eskimo legend wherein it is written on whatever it is that they write it on up there, that if anything bad ever happens to your eyes as a result of some sort of conflict with anyone named Nanook, the only way you can get it fixed up is to go trudging across the tundra, mile after mile. Trudging across the tundra, right down to the parish of St. Alfonso.

fan request, a bit of Frank Zappa and Don't Eat the Yellow Snow, etc. from the Apostrophe album. Danny Kerwin, our very own Danny Kerwin, host of the Monophonic Stereo Show on Monday nights, called up and said, hey, thanks for the Zappa, man. Well, don't thank me. Thank Byron Lee, host of the Fun Zone here on WQNA and other stations that carry this particular program. That airs Wednesday nights at 11, and it is just a... Byron is just bat-ass insane anyway, so God knows whatever he'll play. It's just crazy funny stuff, so check Byron's show out if you haven't already, and check out Danny and John on the Monophonic Stereo Show, Monday nights at 7, by the way. And speaking of saying thank you, a huge thank you to those of you who have already helped us out and contributed to our goal of keeping community radio going here with a radio station in town. WQNA, of course, is being sold, and some of us here that have been involved with the radio station for quite a few years are involved in trying to work something out to keep us on the radio, and there's a lot of things I can't say yet just because we're still kind of having meetings and talking to people and negotiating and seeing what we need to do. But what I will say is things look really good. Things look really good. There's still some things that need to happen yet, so I don't want to get people's hopes up falsely, but I can tell you that things really do look good. So those of you who wish to help may do so. If you want to do it online, we've got a GoFundMe set up, which you can reach by going to support.wqnaradio.org. It is support.wqnaradio.org. And if you want to, if you're going to be downtown, you may stop at Dumb Records at 418 East Monroe and contribute there if you wish. And I think we're going to set up some other places around town to do that. In fact, we're going to have another meeting tonight and probably talk about that very thing, among other things here. So put it this way, if we pull this off, I think a lot of people who are regular listeners are going to be very, very happy that they're going to be able to keep hearing the programs and the jocks and the things that they're used to from WQNA. Like I say, there's a lot of things I can't say just yet because we're still kind of in negotiations and things, but it's looking good. It's looking good. Back to the requests. Renee checking in again. Wanted to hear this one from Billy Thorpe. Here's the original mix of Children of the Sun.

By request, a song I don't actually like. I don't like Bon Jovi, but they were requested, and I like the person who requested it, so why not? It's my last Bon Jovi, yeah! Wow, yeah! You won't hear any more Bon Jovi on the show, but you will hear this one from Steely

Howdy, everybody. This is Kurt Erickson from Austin, Texas. Just wanted to remind you about my Radio Free Roadkill show on Tuesday evenings, starting at 6 p.m. Central Time, where we play lots of music and comedy bits and take your live requests from the chat room. 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

Welcome to the Stephen Roy Podcast. It is the 10th of October, the year of our Lord, 2026. It's a bye week for the Kansas City Chiefs and the Texas Tech Red Raiders, so we'll be doing other stuff. Wasn't a bye week for the Cowboys, and boy, did they suck. Got some great music queued up for you, though. Got several things I texted myself this week that I'll have to play for ya. That and more right here on the Stephen Roy Podcast. Including the heathens and more.

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Jackson Brown on the Stephen Roy Podcast. That's going to do it for me today. In less than a month, we will be in Las Vegas. Well, first, we're going to California to visit my family. Haven't been there since February 2023 when I was there for my daughter's wedding. Haven't seen my daughter since Dee and I's wedding, which was August 10th, 2024. So over 3 years since I've seen my baby girl. So looking forward to that. And then we'll be going to Las Vegas. We don't gamble. I think we gambled like $50 last time we were there for the Eagles in February. So we're going, and we're going to go to a show. We're going to go to one of those Cirque de Soleil shows because D wants to go to one of those. So we're going to see Michael Jackson one because I like Michael Jackson's music. Speaking of liking music, we're going to see the Australian Bee Gees. And I've seen videos of them. They're pretty good for a cover band. I do like cover bands if they're good. So looking forward to that. So let's end the show today with some Bee Gees because you know I like it. Hey, have you seen the guy that goes by Disco Inferno on TikTok? If you haven't seen that guy, he's hilarious. Of course, I'm there too. I think it's like Stephen.Roy704, I think is my TikTok. Something like that. Anyway, you can find Stephen Roy on TikTok, Instagram, Reels, X, Rumble. I'm everywhere now. And I record videos. They're only usually a minute or two long. And you probably like that I'm not doing that in the podcast anymore. So thank you so much for listening. Hey, you have a great evening, a great day, and a great week. Yes, now you have to.

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3: Ladies and gentlemen, remember, what was his name? Jeffrey Epstein. Remember that? Remember those files that we never saw because they only released half of the ones they were supposed to by law? Well, there's one reporter in this country who has kept on that story from long before we even knew it was a story. Her name is Julie K. Brown. She writes for the Miami Herald and on Substack. And she's got some new information this week about where and what was going on that island. It was in the U.S. Virgin Islands. It was called Little St. Vincent. Isn't that cute? Little St. Vincent, come on here, baby. Let me just check you under the chin. The governor of the Virgin Islands, apparently, according to Brown's reporting, didn't wink. It totally closed its eyes to what Epstein was doing on the island. That was possibly because the most prominent government and elected officials, she reports, were paid millions of dollars by Epstein in the form of salaries, campaign contributions, and consultant fees. Now, that was some protection. But he also ingratiated himself with the island's elite. And according to Brown, ingratiated himself with the customs agents at the airport by giving them turkeys. The good news is, at least he didn't assault the turkeys. Hello, welcome to the show.

from New Orleans, Louisiana. I'm Harry Shearer. Breathing a sigh of relief, sympathy for those somewhat east of us and west of us. Hurricanes are coming to California. Things are changing. Who would have thunk it? Anyway, I'm welcoming you to this edition of the show. And now, ladies and gentlemen, news of AI. Before it's too late.

0: through that. AI, singing about AI. Speaking of AI, we're not supposed to call it AI anymore. I'm going to call it AI. OpenAI, they're still calling themselves AI. What's the matter with people? As astounded mathematicians, after releasing hundreds of new mathematical findings this week, I didn't know they were losting. The company published over 370 mathematical results across a variety of topics, such as algebra, that was the end of it for me, theoretical computer science, and mathematical logic, showcasing what some of its most advanced artificial intelligence models are capable of, according to The Guardian. Last month, the company solved the Navier-Stokes equation. I worked on that for about half. One of the world's toughest mathematical problems, with a $1 million reward for anyone who cracked it. The achievement prompted concerns from leaders in the field of mathematics, that's is not just a field, who say that the Frontier Lab should not be testing the most advanced mathematical problems on proprietary AI models because they're not accessible to the broader field of mathematicians. The Institute for Advanced Study in Princeton, New Jersey, an independent group of mathematical experts, said it does not endorse the practice. Quote, "It's now the case that AI can output mathematical arguments in situations without the human who prompted it being able to understand the arguments, verify them, or take responsibility for them." Sounds like a relief, doesn't it? No, that's a statement from the organization. Quote, "We believe that human understanding of mathematics remains of paramount importance," or paramount Warner's importance nowadays. "How, in this new era, can we work towards a new paradigm that includes human understanding of mathematics as part of responsible scholarly output?" The center asks. It's an institute, actually. To address concerns from the mathematics community, OpenAI announced it's going to work with the Institute for Advanced Study in order to give, quote, "mathematicians a voice in how we move forward," unquote. I bet it's a high soprano, but the company did not indicate that it would stop testing its AI models with these advanced problems. Experts in the field, there they are again, say they worry OpenAI is not doing the due diligence required to vet those results. In an interview with the New York Times, Tristan Buckmaster, an NYU mathematician who was working on the Navier-Stokes problem, said mathematicians who were prompting AI models to solve equations could be providing information that helped the model get to the result. Quote, "There's likely to be a bunch of results where they take someone's work and then take it to completion," Buckmaster said. The advisory board has also asked that AI labs grant equitable access to their AI models for the global mathematics community. Quote, "The use of proprietary internal models by AI labs to do mathematical research risks creating a two-tier system where labs outrun the rest of the field, effectively alienating the mathematical community from its own discipline," unquote. That group. And AI-generated child sexual abuse material is proliferating online. The amount of illegal material investigated this year already exceeds that total for last year. This again from The Guardian. Analysts at the Internet Watch Foundation, you have one of those, have found more photorealistic child sexual abuse material in the first half of this year than for the whole of the primary year. It's based in the UK. It monitors abuse material globally. Tom?
1: Globally.
0: Yeah. Said it had assessed 6,310 AI images that met the legal definition of child sexual abuse, 40% higher than last year's total. That was only 4,500, a little more. Instances of AI-made child sexual abuse material have been rising for several years, with a huge surge in videos in particular, although the latest figures from the IWF refer only to still images. The majority of the images seen by analysts were of girls and of children aged 7 to 13. If only Jeffrey were. The IWF said the figures underlined the need for new statutory regulations on AI. Yeah, that's going to happen right around the corner. And no tech giant has been more aggressive in putting AI in front of school children than Google. This according to the Wall Street Journal, the search engine juggernaut's ubiquitous presence in American classrooms through Chromebooks and its software partnerships with schools have provided a critical launch pad for its AI tools to reach kids. The rollout has helped push many students to become academically and emotionally dependent on AI. According to interviews with more than 60 teachers, school officials, parents, children, and clinicians, Google's own researchers have written that the technology can pose elevated risks to children. They struggle to distinguish chatbots from human interaction and has potential for cognitive and emotional harm. That's according to interviews with current and former Google employees and a review of more than a dozen Google research papers. Remember when they were the don't be evil people? Now they're the cognitive and emotional harm people. It's a journey. Quote, we're doing this experiment on an entire generation on cognitive development with no control group, says Michael Rodriguez, a former Google research scientist who left last year. He said people inside Google privately worried among themselves about how their AI use was affecting their own cognitive skills. Quote, it's really uncertain what that's going to lead to in terms of learning, unquote. Are those quotes? I can't recognize. A Google spokeswoman said that studies show that AI tools paired with teacher-led instruction can help students learn more effectively. Quote, teachers around the world use our technology every day. Because they work every day, I guess. Oh, because it solves real classroom challenges and helps improve learning outcomes, she said, the Google spokeswoman. Google focuses on encouraging critical thinking and has specific protections for users under 18, she added, including to prevent emotional dependence. Really? Like not using the word I? That would do it. This machine likes you. Doesn't quite sound the same. While school children are encountering Google's AI tools on school-issued Chromebooks, teachers and parents note that students are accessing AI also through other chatbots, your ChatGPT, and other forms of screen time are wearing away attention as well. Overall, AI, along with social media and smartphone use, has contributed to a drop in reading skills worldwide. That's according to the Organization for Economic Cooperation and Development. Student scores fell to their lowest average in a quarter century last year on the world's largest comparative educational survey. That survey assessed 760,000 15-year-olds in 91 countries. The scores on that survey here in the U.S., scores for reading fell 14 points from the first time the survey was taken 4 years ago. Survey also asked students about their AI use, found that daily AI users who reported using the tool for specific schoolwork tasks, like drafting texts for writing assignments, had science scores an average of 20 points lower than students who said they never used AI. That's equivalent to about a year's worth of schooling. Thank you, Google. Now, ladies and gentlemen, you're probably aware that this week, as a matter of fact, the end of the week, speech on Friday, the felon in chief had some remarks about his feelings. He talked about his feelings. You know, he's got feelings, just like any other machine. Now, I know that a lot of you, when you are afraid that you may be hearing the actual voice of the felon in chief, for your own protection, tend to turn off the TV or the radio or the whatever you're listening to. So I've taken the responsibility of having a second generation talking computer here with us to read those words. Please welcome Ralph Jr.

The United States of America, represented by me as your president, should have received the Nobel Peace Prize, but didn't. And this is an indelible stain on the country of Norway, and those people that made such a disgraceful and embarrassing decision. The Nobel Peace Prize has been forever discredited by a handful of radical ideologues who are anti-democracy and really enemies of civilization. We will not forget, Norway, that you didn't give this prize. Despite all of this and all of these unbelievable accomplishments, the Nobel Prize was given out today to a liberal person who works at the United Nations, who nobody has ever heard of.

To most people, Creed is a band that represents the turn of the millennium when it was one of the biggest musical acts in the world with its 1999 stadium anthem, Higher. Many people found out later that was mostly about Jesus, but it was inescapable on rock radio. Lately on Instagram, Higher has been linked to all kinds of other moments. Users around the internet have noticed that the social media platform keeps suggesting, if not insisting, that Creed would be the perfect soundtrack to whatever it is they're posting. While the rest of the world may have relegated the song to karaoke, the Instagram algorithm seems to be proposing it to accompany anything that might be photographed or filmed. The photo of a dog in a grassy field would look more adorable, accompanied by Higher, by Creed. A short video of a family barbecue, well, some flavor added with Higher, by Creed. A picturesque sunset over a favorite lake, Higher, by Creed, might be just the bonus special effect that nature needed. Quote, one person writing on X, I can't prove it, but pretty sure Creed is paying Meta to suggest their song Higher on all Instagram stories. Another user wrote, is it a user or used? The user wrote, posted on Instagram about how Instagram always tries to make me add Higher by Creed to my stories, and it turns out it's happening to other people. I feel like I'm uncovering a big conspiracy, unquote. Further, another, quote, Instagram really wanted me to add Higher by Creed to the picture of Caesar salad I posted. They almost had me this time. Quote, that song is always recommended to me too, said an Instagram spokesperson when asked about why Instagram keeps recommending Creed. Instagram supposedly recommends music by the same sort of methods it uses to recommend other content. Getting paid for it. No, the algorithm chooses possible songs by weighing signals like which songs you've used before or visual information about the photo or video you've selected. All that Creed now, says Instagram, was a mistake. Quote, we looked into this and found that this song is being recommended to more people than intended. We're continuing to investigate. Engineering team is working on fixing the issue. You know, uncreeding the service. The final quote comes from a communications specialist who says, what millennial was in charge of this decision? Unquote. It's a smart world.

from Air Force One on my way to a rally in Tennessee, where I'm asking people to pretend I'm on the ballot but not to try actually voting for me. It's another edition of Truth Social Audio brought to you by Trump Pillows. We bought out the MyPillow guy, and you say the difference. While doctors keep earning my trust by saying I'm the healthiest president ever, the fake news keeps having conniptions, or as my heart doctor calls them, infarctions. I hate that word. It sounds like you've got gas in your heart. But this week, their suit pants have been in a twist over a speech I gave long ago, Monday. They just used certain words I spoke, not just way out of context, but out of text itself. I said, in talking about the Iranians who want to make a deal with us so badly that they're bombing Saudi

0: out of women's bathrooms. The Iranians? At least if they attacked Palm Beach, we'd put up a fight. We'd send them back so far into the Stone Age, there wouldn't even be any stones. And now the brain-dead media are attacking our great Secretary of War, Pete Hegseth. Maybe the best-looking head of that department ever. I'm thinking of nominating him for the Nobel War Prize, which they should have, by the way. Pete announced that an execution of a horrible murderer was going to be done by firing squad and live-streamed so everyone could see it. And that started the media jackals howling. Well, here's big news. They can write this down and edit it out. The live stream is going to be hosted by yours truly. I've agreed to be the master of this historic event, which will be staged in the newly relined reflecting pool. And Lee Greenwood is considering performing. Let's see the NFL get better ratings than that. Thank you for your attention to this matter. Stay loyal.
1: True Social Audio is also brought to you by Trump Watches. So beautiful they make time stand still. So long. From New Orleans, this is Le Show. And speaking of lying, some news of the warm we'll explain momentarily.
2: Soft, listen to the warm. We can listen to the warm.
1: If there was a year the world began waking up to climate change, it might have been in 1988, that June. The NASA climatologist James Hansen told Congress the climate was warming and would continue to do so as long as humans pumped fossil fuel pollution into the atmosphere. And months later, the United Nations established the Intergovernmental Panel on Climate Change. And just weeks before the UN vote, according to Inside Climate News, a gentleman in Exxon's corporate research department, Frank Sproul, warned his colleagues in an internal memo, quote, "If a worldwide consensus emerges that action is needed to mitigate against greenhouse gas effects, substantial negative impacts on Exxon could occur," unquote. That memo is part of a batch of previously unreleased documents that became public earlier this year without fanfare. Where's the fanfare when you need it? No, not now. As part of an ongoing lawsuit Massachusetts filed against ExxonMobil way back in 2019. The memo was quoted in a 2023 article in the Wall Street Journal, but it has not been published in full. Several other documents are included in the filing and being reported for the first time by Inside Climate News, including more recent statements from Exxon scientists challenging the company's climate solution claims about its work on biofuels and carbon capture and storage. The documents align with hundreds of confidential files that have previously come to light through reporting by many organizations. As well as lawsuits and other sources, experts say they provide new details on internal deliberations at Exxon from the 1980s to the 2010s. That's when Exxon was good. The release of the documents comes at a pivotal time for the oil industry and for efforts to hold it accountable for its role fueling climate change. This week, the U.S. Supreme Court heard arguments from Exxon and oil producer Suncor Energy that a lawsuit filed by the city and county of Boulder, Colorado, should be halted. The outcome of that decision could decide whether more than two dozen other claims against oil companies can proceed. The director of climate accountability at the advocacy group Public Citizen said the documents from the Massachusetts case underscore why Exxon and other companies are fighting to block the lawsuits from even proceeding to the discovery phase. That is, as you know, my favorite phase. Quote, "They're really scared of the public finding out about this reality," he said of oil companies. The Massachusetts filings, he said,

suggest we have seen just a sliver of the evidence that they actually have, that they've spent decades knowingly deceiving the public about this crisis. Unquote. Most of the lawsuits assert that oil companies should help pay the escalating costs being imposed on the public by climate-fueled extreme weather. What's that? Where would the... Because they knew the risks their products posed, but worked to publicly question climate science and stymie efforts to curb emissions. You remember stymie. Those costs have surged, topping $100 billion in the United States in four of the last 5 years. Exxon, meanwhile, reported nearly $19 billion in earnings over the first six months of this year alone. Exxon did not respond to requests for comment. It has denied misleading the public or investors about climate change. News of the warm. And in case you're wondering what's going on in the world of Musk love, Elon says SpaceX AI, the company he formed by merging SpaceX and XAI, well, there should have been an extra X in the company. Should have been SpaceXX AI. It is going to be renamed SpaceX SI after the felon in chief ordered U.S. federal agencies to replace artificial intelligence with super intelligence in all its communications. This, according to the British tech journal, The Register. The September 29th executive order from the White House directs federal agencies to switch from AI to SI in official communications and other non-statutory documents, you know, stuff that Congress can't stop. Musk endorsed the change, posting, quote, "No more AI, SI, it's better," unquote, and confirmed plans to rename SpaceX AI, quote, "Yes, we will make that change," unquote. As I say, Trump calls it superintelligence. It could also be called subintelligence, since there's a lot of things it doesn't know and can't and gets things wrong. And you could still call it SI. See, everybody's happy. Musk gave no date for the rebrand. SpaceXS. All right. This is how easy it is. SpaceXSI.com. That domain is listed for sale right now. OpenAI was asked by reporter for the British Tech Journal, The Register, whether it plans to rebrand as OpenSI. The company has yet to respond. But good news for them. Trump's order does not require private companies to change their names. Just Elon. Because it's Musk love. And now,

You know the agents in ICE? You know those guys and gals? I think there are there gals in ICE? Man, I'd like to find one of those. Anyway, they're going to have shock gloves issued to them. The gloves could be used to control detainees and protesters. They worked so powerfully during a military exercise, according to the Associated Press, that participants felt intense pain, stopped fighting immediately, and feared additional exposures. That's according to a previously unreleased Army study. ICE leaders are aware of the findings before signing a $16.5 million contract to purchase 6,000 pairs of shock gloves in August, according to records obtained by the watchdog group American Oversight and shared with the Associated Press. That awareness came. The shocks had a profound impact on Army employees who played the role of combative prisoners during the exercise. It took place on the military prison at Fort Leavenworth, Kansas, two years ago. Wow. Those gloves have been in waiting. The participants, several of whom were large-statured men, we like those, stopped resisting seconds after officers applied shocks by touching gloves to their skin. They were left with, quote, fatigue, soreness, and excessive apprehensiveness to being shocked again, according to the study. After experiencing the effects of the glove, participants stated just seeing the glove was enough to make them want to comply, wrote the authors. ICE has called the gloves, quote, distraction and de-escalation devices, unquote, that will be safer than other non-lethal options to subdue targets for arrest and deportation and protesters who, you know, create protests. The agency has argued the rapid compliance they cause will keep officers safe and prevent incidents from requiring potentially lethal force. We wouldn't want that. Critics have warned the gloves will give ICE another weapon to intimidate and brutalize people, even as the agency is under fire for excessive force that has left a trail of deaths and injuries across the nation, like, you know, the one day or so ago, a couple days, 3 days now. Come on. The gloves, say the critics, are easy to discharge, don't leave a mark, and have not been extensively used in settings outside of jails. The manufacturer warns they should not be used on high-risk populations, your kids, your pregnant women, your disabled people. Quote, the military assessment in ICE's own files shows that these gloves can cause intense pain and force compliance. It does not establish they're safe, says the executive director of American Oversight. Quoting, everyone should be alarmed that ICE is preparing to deploy a tool designed to inflict, at best, intense pain without showing that it's safe for the people who will be subjected to it. Unquote. That spokesperson. By the way, speaking of which, having seen at least one of the videos of the incident in New York, which happened just as I was flying out of the city, literally the same moment, I felt it was time. That agent not only was in plain clothes, he was wearing blue jeans. So when a guy in blue jeans charges your car waving a gun, why would you step on the accelerator and take off? Meanwhile, ICE leadership told agents nationwide this week to increase immigration arrests by 1,000 more people daily. That returns it to a previous goal of 3,000 daily arrests, according to two sources familiar with the verbal directive. Why put it in writing when it's the latest sign of ongoing pressure on agents as the Trump administration doubles down on its immigration crackdown despite some Republican unease over whom the agency is targeting. ICE also recently released a contract solicitation to expand holding space at agency offices, citing, quote, exceptionally high operational tempo with increased arrests, unquote.
With the directive on daily arrests, ICE returns to a previous White House imposed push to arrest 3,000 people a day, an unprecedented number that the agency has previously struggled to meet. No. ICE had recently been taking around 2,000 people into custody daily on average, a target that officials had wanted to sustain. They were also instructed to try to reach 19,000 arrests per week, which accounts for the fact that there are generally fewer arrests over the weekend and not as many officers in the field, one source said. The source stressed the agency is trying to push officers to arrest as many people as possible for deportation. For comparison, in late June, ICE arrested just over 12,500 people in a week, according to the Deportation Data Project. That marked what they consider a high point. And of course, you know as well as I do, ladies and gentlemen, the order to up the quota in the first place, and the order to up it, were the work of Stephen Miller, then as now, head of the Stephen Miller Band.

0: I just want to say one word to you. Just one word.
1: Yes, sir.
0: Are you listening?
1: Yes, I am.
0: Microplastics. Think about it. Will you think about it?
1: Yes, I will.
0: Enough said.
2: Microplastics. Yeah, I'm thinking about it now, too. Were detected in all 22 rivers and streams tested across the Delaware River watershed. That's according to a report, a study, actually, from Penn Environment Research and Policy Center. It documented plastic contamination in waterways that provide, you know, drinking water to more than 14 million people. Researchers collected samples from the Delaware River and tributaries in Pennsylvania, New Jersey, New York, and Delaware. The samples were tested at the Academy of Natural Sciences in Philadelphia. Well, that explains it. The findings indicate microplastic contamination extends throughout the multi-state watershed, from the Delaware Water Gap to the Delaware Bay. Maybe it's the word Delaware that... Quote, the study shows that the extent of microplastic pollution in our waterways is significant, says David Valinsky, senior scientist at the Academy of Natural Sciences at Drexel University. I think that's somewhere there. Valinsky cited potential risks to aquatic organisms from ingesting plastics and from chemicals and other contaminants that can attach to the microplastic particles. Wouldn't you want to attach... Microplastics are plastic particles measuring less than 5 millimeters. The particles can be ingested by wildlife and can carry contaminants, including those forever chemicals and PCBs, according to the report. The Delaware River watershed supports hundreds of animal species in addition to serving as a drinking water source for millions of people. Microplastics have also been detected in human bodies. Here's one right here. Look, through the study, but it focused on contamination in the watershed rather than measuring human health effects. Why would you want to do that? Ladies and gentlemen, here's a first. The non-apology of the week. Well, maybe it's a second, but anyway. Prince Harry and Meghan Markle are not, according to People magazine, planning to apologize to Prince William and Kate Middleton. That's from a source telling that to People, disputing a new report about a purported apology plan from the UK's Express newspaper. It reported this week that the Duke and Duchess of Sussex hoped to apologize to the Prince and Princess of Wales over comments made during their 2021 interview with Oprah Winfrey, describing the reported move as part of a wider effort toward reconciliation. A source close to Harry and Meghan tells People the claim is nonsense. The outlet specifically claimed that the Sussexes plan to apologize over Meghan's revelation during the interview that there had been concerns and conversations within the royal family about how dark Prince Archie's skin might be before he was born. The report comes amid renewed attention to the relationship between the two couples following Harry and Meghan's return to the UK. On the other hand, the apology of the week.
3: We're so sorry.
2: You give and you receive. ESPN's First Take broadcast began this Thursday with a conciliatory note from host Stephen A. Smith. One day earlier, he had made light of former Philadelphia Eagles offensive lineman Lane Johnson's decision to retire from the NFL, citing a desire to address his mental health and be with his family. Quote, "My intent was joking about the Eagles. Bottom line is this, it doesn't matter what my intent was, it's how it's perceived," said Smith. "Here's the reality of the situation. I was wrong. And when you're wrong, you're an adult and you're a man, you have to admit that you were wrong. I was wrong to Lane Johnson. I was wrong to the Philadelphia Eagles. I messed up because I made light of the issue of mental health," which he said was not his intent. With all of the live television he's part of, Smith said, he'll inevitably make some mistakes. He commended the fellow ESPN employee who immediately told him his comments were coming off as insensitive. Back to Smith, I apologize, I need to do better, and I will. The apology of the week, a copyrighted feature of this broadcast. And finally this week, higher exposure to commonly used insecticides is associated with lower sperm quality in men. That's according to a new study that adds to a growing body of evidence about the reproductive health risks of pesticides. The study is published in Frontiers in Endocrinology. I read it for the endocrinology. It analyzed the semen and urine samples of 179 men who attended an assisted reproductive technology clinic in Jinan, China. It found that higher neonicotinoid levels in semen were linked to a 27% drop in sperm concentration. Sperm concentrates? The study comes at a time when global fertility rates are down by more than half from where they were 50 years ago. Elon Musk has told you that. And global sperm counts have decreased by 62% over the last five decades. Researchers say there are likely a number of factors for declining sperm counts, but increasingly point to chemical exposures as key drivers and key passengers. Neonicotinoids are the world's most widely used class of insecticides. They're often used in mixtures with one another to target multiple pests. They are commonly applied as coatings to seeds planted by farmers. Residues of the chemicals can persist, but just in food and water. And ladies and gentlemen, this is the week when summer finally ended in New Orleans.
4: Open up the window, see the AC, free from the grips of the humidity. Time to trade your shorts for jeans. It's autumn in New Orleans. Just like the springtime without the bugs. Breeze is as gentle as grandma's hugs. Streets start filling up

Well, ladies and gentlemen, that's going to conclude this week's edition of the show. 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Program's also now heard on Substack and Amazon Music. You have really too many choices, and it'd be just like autumn coming to where you are, if you'd agree to join with me then. But you already, thank you very much. A tip of the show, chapeau to the San Diego and Hawaii desks. Thanks to Pam Halstead and Thomas Walsh at WWNO New Orleans for help with today's program. HarryShear.com has a lot of stuff for you to watch, listen to, and enjoy. So does my YouTube channel. And I'm writing and appearing and doing all sorts of stuff on Substack. The show comes to you from Century of Progress Productions and originates through the facilities of WWNO New Orleans, flagship station of the Change is Easy Radio Network. So long from the Crescent City.

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2: Where the hell have you been? I've been calling.
3: You noticed we have a problem.
2: A problem? We got a disaster. I can't get through to my men.
3: Yeah, we had to shut down the satellite link.
2: Had to what?

0: Yes? What are you doing?
1: System alert! A power 5 voltage has gone outside its recommended range.
0: RFD. An RF dump. Okay, the 18th, which is Monday. Oh, it's Doug and Ackley's birthday. Woohoo! How about that? The house sitting Doug and Ackley. Iowa, that is.

0: So come on, America. Come on down. Get yourself a digital TV. Tell them Crazy
1: Jerry
0: sent you.
2: Life, the universe, everything. Just everything. You know, everything.
3: Exactly.
1: Yes, come on down to Crazy Jerry's. We've got Dishnut Breweries. We've got cardboard. We've got everything. I really wanted to do something with that, but I was too lazy and unmotivated.
4: Pallets.
1: Someday I will, yes. Someday I will. This is Life, the Universe, and Everything for August 12th, 2004. No. I guess it's, what? It's 10. That's like November.
4: October.
1: It's November 17th. Yeah. What Dwayne said. October 17th. Yeah. Okay. I know there was some controversy over when Hap Holly's birthday was. They did a birthday announcement, and then someone said, or I emailed him, and he said, that's not my birthday. So I don't know. Is it Doug's birthday or not tomorrow? I heard it on the Dishnut News.
4: And I think it turns out to be Tweaker's friend, Doug.
1: Is that what it is?
4: Because I think somewhere along the line, someone gave the call letters W4DAS or something like that, which is... I believe that's Tweaker's friend Doug. So
1: you can't tell your Dougs without a scorecard.
4: Sounds like it. Well, we've had times where we've had multiple Steves, multiple Robs. That just sounds wrong.
1: Yeah. Okay. Well, note to the Dishnuts, strapping. Oh, well. And they're having a debate now in the IRC about whether anything interesting happens on LTUAE. And Eric says that, no, actually, TechSavant says to Eric, you can miss LTUAE for 18 months and not much changes. Kind of like some of those soap operas my mother watches. But, okay, Jerry says, yes, it's Tweaker's friend. Well, but that's not what I heard on the Dishnut News. And I, you know, without my lady, without either being at home in my comfy environment or having my lady handy, I just get all lost and confused. I actually, it was like a Byron show. I forgot to listen to the Dishnut News last night. But other than...
4: You're in trouble when you don't have your lady around.
1: I'm in trouble when I'm
4: well, often, you're sometimes in trouble when she is around.
1: Yeah, I was going to say it. But fortunately, you know, unlike a Byron show, I downloaded and listened to the Dishnut News. Yes, through the miracle of the portable studio here, I just downloaded it. And it was 20 meg for the 24K copy of it, which took, I think, all of about 40 seconds to download.
4: Woohoo!
1: And, you know, thanks to generous bandwidth from Fred for all your bandwidth needs. And then I just carried the old wind-up radio upstairs and tuned it to the Porta Buddha. Right now it's tuned to Radio Lady Carmen's Basement. Let's see. Am I there?
5: Right now it's
4: not much of a delay.
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4: Now between the two.
1: Radio Lady. It's got a hum. Okay. Eric says, so Blair's show or baseball, decisions. And this just, I need to do what Pat does. You know, I need to give the sports scores so that people tune in. I need to have something for anybody, for everybody, you know, so that they stay listening. You think, I don't know, Dwayne, maybe if I got Bob to come on the show and do some sports, you know, then the sports fans would stay listening, huh? What do you think Bob would do that?
4: I'm not going there.
1: No, don't go there. Okay. Well,
4: probably would.
1: Renee says, Porta Buddha, if you flush it, does it change frequency?
4: Oh, yeah.
1: Ba-dum-bum. Okay.
4: Well, I've got Porta Dude, you know, for Radio Dude, so, you know.
1: Yeah, I think you stole that. But that's good. That's good. I like it. This is funny. This is the rare good Rob comment. Rob says, breaking news, baseball is boring. Blair is interesting, especially when he goes two extra innings. That's funny. Some.
4: And so, if Leanne was handy, I'm sure she'd say something like, you know, extra innings would be good or something.
1: Yeah, she's.
4: I had to be careful how I said that.
1: Extra innings, I'm in. Do you want to go up and get my bag so I can get the palm out of it? Do you want to?
4: Where is your bag?
1: It's actually on the coffee table right by the remotes.
4: Okay, I will do that.
1: If you wanna do that. So yeah, we got another week from hell. I got some interesting stories to tell. But the top of the list is Leanne. Of course, Leanne and Byron were at the NFB thing, and they got back somewhere around 3:50 or 4 o'clock, something like that. Leanne was not feeling well. And her sugar was kind of high. I guess not high for her. I still don't know where these numbers are supposed to be, but her sugar was 400, which is a little high. But I guess, you know, her all-time record is like 1,300, which apparently is supposed to kill most people. Leanne came home and went right from here to the hospital. So, yeah, so the lady is not here, but that is what replays are for. And she, you know, might listen. She was looking forward to getting home in time for the show, but the poor lady is not feeling good, not feeling too good tonight. I guess it's not. Probably not real serious, but, you know, these things happen, and it is what you call unfortunate. Sigh. Anyway, yes, as Pat says, poor Leanne. Oh, well. And, of course, the, what, who?
6: Mom and Michelle are with her.
1: Yeah, Mom and Michelle are with her. Well, you know, poor Michelle. Michelle got... Mom picked up Michelle, my sister. I didn't know this, but apparently the plan was Michelle was going to have dinner with us, and poor Michelle very well might get might wind up getting taken back rather than brought. I mean, I would think that that's going to happen unless she was going to stay here. So yeah, Tex Avant says Blair is so. Blair is so sweet. He affects the lady's blood sugar. Aww. Yeah, I guess it could. I guess it could be done. All right, I'm.
6: If you're looking on the secret address, you can see him. His palm.
1: Yes, I'm messing with my palm. Well, the first thing I have to do.
4: He needs to configure his palm. There,
1: yes,
4: that's better.
1: I
4: could hear myself. I forgot there was a mic nearby. All I had to do was grab it.
1: Yes.
4: And I see your wonderful PBR unit is recording something.
1: 60 minutes. Either that or IIS.
4: I was going to say, 60 minutes at 7 o'clock? Didn't that come on at like 6?
1: Yeah, but it's been recording since 6.
4: Oh, okay, so you had spillage or overage. Or,
1: yeah,
4: okay.
1: It's programmed for 40 over at the moment. It did not look like it was going to start on time.
4: Well, there's that. Yeah, this is a. If you don't like sports, for the most part, you want to stay away from TV this weekend because we got football, or as Blair calls it, IIF. It sounds like something you run on your computer. Or the baseball playoffs. Thank you, Blair. I'm now holding IRC.
1: Mm-hmm.
4: And you're stuffing your face with cheese cubes.
1: No, I'm not. Mm-hmm. Yeah, Tex Avant says, that's what they say when they put me in a white jacket with really long sleeves. They're just trying to stabilize me. Okay, well, let's see. As I catch up on all the IRC news here. Well, I can actually switch the... I don't want to do it. I'm not going to do it. I was tempted to turn on the PVR, but I'm still trying to... make sure that record for a little longer function works. I thought it was set for 30 minutes, and it was set for 60, so it should have shut off after an hour. I know last week I was thinking, hey, it didn't shut off, so I'm going to kind of watch it and see if it shuts off. I hope I didn't look I hope that that game is not going to go longer than 40 minutes. I didn't look to see where it was. Somebody look and... I don't have to read the comments to I have to read them to Lady because she's not here for the replay, but you know, Tex Avon says Dwayne strap Blair so he'll feel like Lady is there. Hey. Okay. Well, I did actually I haven't really made a list since I've been here, but I actually started one on the computer because you know, last week just kind of disorganized without da list, so you know, need to have da list here, and I think the first thing here, okay, it's not Doug's birthday, we can delete that, and there was another thing on the list that was something I was going to do, but I didn't do it, so anyway, eep. Yes, Jeff says, Radio Dude is using Blair's palm. Yes, yes, he is. they're killing me. They're just killing me. Okay, first of all, of course, the big news, and I know this because I went and downloaded and listened, as I said, to the Dishnut News. I have to listen to the Dishnut News because... you know, then I have to, you know what I need to cover and know what was talked about on the Dishnut News so that I can read articles to complement the fine coverage that they gave the week's issues. Yeah. Is everyone believing this? Are you all falling for this? Okay. The big Dishnut News, of course, so to speak, and, you know, and I wanted to do something about this. You know, of course, they've been talking about the fact that Dippy moved. Yes, he's been evicted and he's gone. You know, I think that there should be a little parody. I was thinking of a little, like, sing-over routine to Here Is the News. You know, something like, here is the news, Dippy has gone and moved, here is the news. But I didn't do it, you know. Look very carefully, he's not next to you. Just think of the fun you could have. I mean, you know, I'd need to take a little time. I mean, okay, you know I can't write lyrics in my head. Anyway, got some interesting news there. They were talking about how that house sold for like $400,000, and they couldn't believe it. It was purchased for you know, like $30,000. You know, in the 70s. Actually, our situation with my mother's house is kind of similar because I guess those houses are going for over $300,000 now. And, you know, that house was purchased for something like, you know, $30,000 or $37,000, something like that. At one point, I thought it was $25,000, and Mom told me that wasn't right. So I don't know. Yeah, I believe it. Eric says $400,000 is a starter home in the big city now. And the Dishnuts had a very good point that it's really gotten nuts. We're talking about quite a bit, you know, quite... More than just inflation. And it reminds me of the .com thing. It really does. At some point, there has got to be a, you know, that trend has got to reverse itself. But here's some interesting, we got some interesting mom news. First of all, as you know, I guess we'll start with the, you know, we'll start with the important news first. Ding, ding, ding, ding, ding. This week, and due to dead batteries, I missed the moment. Mom signed a lease. She now will have an apartment. Move-in date November 1st. So, ding, ding, ding, ding, ding, ding, ding. Just down the street, about six blocks. From where she was now, but wait, there's more. And this is the reason I mentioned the Dishnuts. We had an interesting situation. For those of you who don't know, we talked about it a couple of weeks ago, but you know, the basic story was that my mother's house was kind of full of stuff, you might say. Kind of extremely full of stuff, and it got broken into, and, well, the guys who broke into it just finished it off because, you know, there were little paths to walk, and then the little paths disappeared, and, you know, that was it. It was done, and the village got a good look at it and said, okay, that's it, and they condemned it. Now, Oak Park wants to be a really snooty community. It's an interesting place to live because you get all of the disadvantages of the high taxes of, like, living in Evanston or Skokie or something, but you still get to live in a slum, you know, even though they tell you it's not. It is. I mean, somebody pointed out that they, over the summer, closed down a crack house relatively, you know, across the street and down a couple of houses from her over the summer. So there. Rob says, one high taxes, Blair moved to Palm Beach. Well, I don't know, Rob, but the taxes on this house, and it's a dump, are nearly $7,000 a year. So one of the things that Oak Park has, because they're, you know, they're such a snooty community, you're not allowed to put up for sale signs in Oak Park because they don't. Jeff says, thanks for the crack lead, Blair. Yipe. They don't want people to know how many properties are for sale. You have to go through realtors to find out what's for sale. Seems

on the front window that says "unfit for human habitation," and that has attracted some attention. It took a while, but people have started noticing it, and the vultures are circling. She got a letter in the mail from someone who we haven't been able to hook up with yet, who was interested in making an offer, who obviously is a real estate person. She had done some research. First of all, she'd gotten, she sent the note by name. So she had looked up the property owner. She had the notices about the, what the village was complaining about. Because she had asked me about it when I talked to her on the phone. So she'd done her research. We had another call from a guy who left a note on the door, or, stuck it in the door, which, of course, we never saw. But as a backup plan, he also gave his number to the neighbor. And the neighbor gave the note to Mom, and we called him. And I talked to him, and he said, "Oh well, I'm free on the weekends. I'm working." So I'm thinking, okay, well, this guy obviously is not a. We'd already gotten a quote from someone who buys properties and rehabs them for a living. Obviously, this guy was, I was kind of thinking, well, he's not much. But as it turns out, we set up a meeting with him, and he's a manager at a Lowe's store. So he's got, for those who don't know, that's one of the home improvement chains. So he's got access to the labor, and he's got a fiance, and they're looking for a place to buy and rehab. So we set up a meeting, and we go in, and he just wasn't prepared for what the place looked like. He's like, "Oh, my God." He didn't really want to go in. I sort of dragged him in. "Come on, let's go." So that was interesting. But we get outside. The neighbor who called the police because the place had been broken into, who was, taking care of the lawn for Mom, he said, "We'd be interested in making an offer." And while we were standing there, the next house over came over and said, "Gee, we're interested in making an offer." Very interesting. The vultures are circling. I believe I mentioned this previously. I had tracked down a guy who rehabs properties. And, he went through it and said, "Okay, I'll buy, I've been doing this for 16 years, and my brother and I do this, and we do it full time, and I'm a realtor, I have a realtor's license, and I'm a contractor, so I'd buy it, fix it up myself, and sell it." And, he went and ran, he took dimensions of the rooms like any realtor would, and he went and ran some numbers, crunched some numbers, and got back to us with a quote. He said he'd give her $100,000 for it. And I'm like, take it, don't get out of there. Now, Mom she wants to pay off. She's got a mortgage on it, but she also owes money on top of that. And she wants $150,000. And I'm like, "You're not going to get it. You're not going to get it." Now, this guy who works for Lowe's, actually, he's like, I told him about all this, after we looked through it. And he's like, "Well, I'd be willing to go $110,000. And I'm like, "Oh, well." I'm like, "She's not going to get it." Well, after we were done, and this poor guy, he comes, we have this appointment to see this guy, who's the manager at Lowe's. And two other people are, just walk up wanting to talk about, how do I make an offer? So, oh, man. And the one guy said, "Oh, well, boy, I wouldn't want to see someone offer you $1,000 for it." Now, you could just hear in his voice the next line was, "Hell, I'll give you $20,000 for it." Anyway. Rob says, "What would you do for $100,000? I'd scrap Rob 100 times. There you go. We could get millions. Why didn't I think of this? Renee says, "Auction it on eBay. Somewhere in this house, in all this stuff."

0: you know, is a is a precious gem, you know, but you have to clean out the place and sort all the stuff to find it.
1: Sounds like a reality show.
0: Yeah. Okay, but wait, there's more. There's a kicker. Ow! Stop kicking me. Now the lady's not here. She can't. She'll kick me when she hears the replay. Mom was sure I was making this up. She stops at the post office to get her mail because her mail's being held at the post office. She just goes and picks it up. And, you know, she hands me something that's, you know, personally, that's addressed, you know, handwritten. And she says, here, you know, read that. And I open it up. I swear, I don't have the letter in front of me, but there was a letter from somebody. This was incredible. He lives down the street in the apartment building. Thanks, Brad. That's what I was searching for, but I couldn't. Brad's a little faster on the uptake, you know, than me. But Brad knew where I was going. Brad says, somewhere in this house is a virtual Byron with $1,000 bill tied in his underwear. Find the right virtual Byron, and you could win. Okay. This note said, I'm a retired postal worker. I've been retired 6 months. I've got cash in the bank. I will give you $150,000 for the place as it sits, and you can walk out. You can take out whatever you want and walk out and retire to the Oak Park Arms, which is some place in Oak Park. So, you know, we read this and our jaws hit the floor.
2: Used to be a radio station there, too.
0: Oh, that's the, okay. That's the Oak Park Arms.
2: Yeah.
0: There may still be.
2: WOPA.
0: Do we know that it's not still there?
2: I'm not sure on that.
0: I don't know. Tex of Hunt says, sounds like Blair's mom really needs to find the greater fool. Where is Ringo anyway? Oh, well. That would be interesting. She's, yeah, Brad says, hell, if I had $150,000, I would take the place. The guy who, you know, you're only as good as your information. The guy I was talking to who offered $100,000 said that, you know, I asked him, okay, what could you get for it after you fix it up? And, of course, we don't know the value of the labor he'd put in, but, you know, he'd get the labor at wholesale rates, you know, doing it himself. It's not like he'd be paying contractors. And what he said was being on the particular street it's on, it is right on the edge of Oak Park, which means across the street is Chicago. And what he said is that being on, if it were a block further over, it would be worth $300,000, but where it is, it's worth $250,000 fixed up. So I don't know. I don't know if that's true. Obviously, you can expect that that guy would be lowballing it. But I was really surprised. Now it looks like she might actually get out of the thing what she wanted. And $150,000 would be enough to give her a fresh start. But 2 weeks from now, we're going to be shopping for furniture. And you know, maybe someday they'll let me go home. Craig points out that he's been to the Oak Park Arms to visit Blair. I don't think he actually went to the Oak Park Arms. But was Craig at the house? I know he, I know that he met us out at what was at that time Capital Electronics in Bensonville.
2: Did you also see Daryl's comment earlier? He mentioned that the Oak Park Arms was WOPA and WGLD, which is where Tom and Daryl worked when they were at the WGLD.
0: Okay, Eric asked for the second time: is Oak Park as bad as Lincoln Park? And I have no idea.
2: The only thing I know is that Lincoln Park is a part of Chicago and Oak Park's a separate city, but...
0: Well, I've heard that Lincoln Park is a zoo.
2: Okay.
0: How's that for a bad pun?
2: There's that.
0: Kind of like a Tom and Daryl show here.
2: Rob searches for the old LTRN pictures. Yeah, just go to the Frank Kennedy file and.
0: Yeah.
2: He was like across the street.
0: And that name slash me explodes.
2: Ooh.
0: Yeah, Brad says it would be a great fixer-upper. That it is. The truth is, I mean, the place needs a couple thousand dollars in labor to empty it. But the truth is, it's a solid brick house. It's a big brick house that needs a new interior, and it needs plumbing and electrical. But, of course, you do all that. You're going to rip out the walls anyway, which makes the plumbing and the electrical easy to do. Once you have an interior, you got a house. I hear palm beepage. What are you doing back there?
2: I'm typing.
0: You're typing.
2: But you know what? When you said that, I'm like, you know what? That's key click.
0: Yes.
2: That's what that is. If I have the mic anywhere near it, you can hear it as I'm typing.
0: Yes. I have the key click enabled. Eric says, is the buyer going to take all the contents of the house as well? Yeah, that's... it's looking like it. It's looking like it. And Rob posts the phone number. Yes, we do have 773-583-7197 available tonight. And thanks to... I mentioned last week that I needed a Y adapter, a simple Y adapter, a phone Y adapter, in order to connect the phone patch and not have to disconnect Leanne's phones, which, of course, caused a problem last week because I had the thing in phone patch mode, if you will, and then I hear woofy, woofy, woofy. I wonder if someone's home. I had the thing in phone patch mode. A call came in that Leanne had to take, I forget who it was or who it was for, but a call came in, and the phone line was going nowhere but the phone patch. Meh. So I had to come down and switch it so that someone could take the call. Whoever it was either for Leanne or Mom, and then Byron was doing his show. And he goes trying to take phone calls, and the phone patch isn't hooked up, so it shot me in the foot twice. Well, Leanne's phones are still connected, and the phone patch has been enabled thanks to a Y adapter. I didn't want Pat to have to send me one. Line are available at 773-583-7197. So there you go. So the lady is getting her sugar checked, and along with Mom took her. I guess they had to go kind of far. Being Sunday, they had to find a hospital that was open for non. You know, like, I guess she didn't want to go to the emergency, and I guess that's what they told her, to go to someplace on the south side. And Mom's available, so that's what they did. The Byron, now, he is another story. The Byron is sleeping through my show. Such a strapping he's going to get.
2: I'm wondering if another episode of the wireless webcam should happen.
0: Ooh.
2: What do you think?
0: I know just the one you mean. Are you talking about the, let's take the webcam and see what Byron is doing now?
2: Mm-hmm. Yep.
0: Oh, man. Now, for those of you, I didn't mention this, but I got the webcam. George, Rob says, do it. George has been bugging me, W2XBS, to get the webcam working again. And it was, you know, it's like two shows now. I haven't had the webcam working. I got it working for the Byron show. So we do have a webcam at the usual place, www.uddle.com, UDDLE.com/camera. We'll get you to the page where you can decide if you want the Java cam or the non-Java cam. Java cam gives you a little pop-up window if you have Java enabled and if you have JavaScript enabled and don't have... pop-up windows blocked, and you can resize it if you have any problem with the Java version. Oh, and of course, you can have it over top of your IRC, and as long as you're not typing, if you're just looking at the IRC, you can have the camera in a smaller window. If you have any problems with the Java version, then choose the non-Java version, and you'll get a regular browser window that will refresh every 20 seconds, which you can also resize, but the image won't resize. So, check it out. Oh, this is interesting. Eric just posted, he found some site that has demographic data, and they've got statistics, crime in Oak Park. Well, this is for 2002. You know, one murder? There was only one murder in Oak Park? Oh, I thought there was one a day. 1.9 per 100,000 people. I guess that works out too. And, you know, lists murders, rapes, robberies, assaults, burglaries. And then Jeff makes an interesting point. Okay, how does it stack up to Macomb? Which is safer, Oak Park or Macomb? Okay. Ken, of course, always his Ken self. Getting the webcam ready for a Byron show is like getting a pig barbecued for a bar mitzvah. Ba-dum-bum. Ken just has a special hatred for the Byron. We don't know why. We don't know why. Okay. Brad says having a temple of the goddess in Oak Park would greatly increase the karma for the area. Well, I tried to drive the negative karma out of the house. You know, I did many millions of daimoku there, lots of chanting, but you see, what people don't understand is that karma is, it comes from people, not from places. The life condition of the house, you know, my mother will take with her. That's about all she's going to get out of that house. Ah, now Renee is, man. Crime in Macomb, zero murders for 2002. You're kidding. You're kidding. I would have thought that just the people I know in Macomb are enough to inspire people to kill. I don't know. Five robberies? Oh, man. 109 burglaries, and Oak Park had 580. Jeez. Dwayne says of those 580 robberies, most are at Blair's mom's house. Eh. Actually, the house has only been broken into a couple times, but
1: the garage.
0: Eh. The garage, yeah, the garage every other week. Eep. Okay, so I guess. Okay, Ken says the negative karma's in Blair's garage. Yeah, righty then. Oh, now what are they going on about? I don't know. Anyway. And that's the show for tonight. I'm quitting and giving up. The lady is not here to stop me. And, okay. I didn't put much on the list. Actually, now, I listen to the Dishnut News. Do they listen to this show? I haven't seen much. Well, I've seen Pat make a couple of comments. While I wasn't really Craig's no quitting. Oh man, the part of the lady tonight will be played by Craig. No quitting, no giving up. No surrender. Rob says 8 more hours. I don't think so. We're already, we're almost done with the first hour. Hmm. Life, the universe, and everything, powered by Mountain Dew. And due to Leanne's going to the hospital, we haven't had dinner yet. I hope I hope somebody's watching the spaghetti sauce and all that stuff so that it doesn't get overcooked.
2: I don't think anybody's looking at that.
0: I mean, Mom had stuff cooking and she walked out the door.
2: Well,
0: so.
2: I do know at least one of the calls I heard discussions of temperatures of the crock pot between whoever was on the phone and Charlie. So there might be some sort of semblance of that. I don't know.
0: Hmm. Okay.
2: Because I think I heard him say, well, I think it's at 250 degrees or something.
0: Ow, ow, ow, that's hot. Then again, isn't that 250 degrees? Isn't that usually the temperature of Carmen's living room?
1: Right.
0: Okay. And Rover posts something that I don't understand. Blair, as per request, archive section added to XLS file. I think that was Byron that was talking about asking about archives being added to a directory someplace, something. Oh, well. Oh, and was it Eric? Somebody a while back said, I forgot to mention this, actually I just thought of it. He said, the problem with the house is there's a bud in the backyard. Mom had gotten an appraisal of the place in 98 or something, and I was looking at it. She found it while, rummaging through the house, and looking at it, they had a picture, and in the picture of the back, there was a dish by the house. Eep. Rob says, Blair, are you going to move the camera to Byron? No, I can't move the camera to Byron because I told Dwayne we were having technical difficulties. I don't know where the battery is.
2: Seriously?
0: Presumably I set it, over in that mess someplace.
2: I was going to say, I did kind of offer, we could do that, but, I don't know.
0: Okay, well, if you want to look for it. okay, I guess the camera stopped updating.
2: I hate when that happens.
0: I got the window running doing the, let me see. Oh, I shouldn't do that during the show. Bad, bad me. I guess it's just the monitor. Okay, it's still pinging. Recall that... For those of you who don't remember, I discovered a firmware bug in this camera when operating off the wireless. It tends to die. The wireless just, the thing, you can't contact it. Yes, one ringy dingy. I think that's the Christie phone. I'm going to close my window here.
1: Not that window.
0: The TCP/IP would just die on the wireless, and I discovered you had to keep the wireless active in effect. You know what? I'm actually getting kind of a slow response from Uddle.com. It's still there, but Uddle.com is being icky. Uh-oh. Don't make me.
1: Guess what I found.
0: You found the battery.
1: You don't have to do it right now, but it'd be kind of cute to try it.
0: Clunk.
1: Before he wakes up.
0: The Biro sleeping cam. Okay, let's see. What this thing comes out. It's very slow.
1: Oh, yeah, that seems some slowage.
0: Yeah. I don't know if it's the, of course, it could always be the net connection. Oh. The showage is going out fineage.
1: We're in the green.
0: Oops. Accidentally clicked on my ping window. it hasn't even loaded the whole web page yet. Yeah. Yeah, I don't think it's the camera. I think Uddle.com is being poot, poot, poot. Oh, well.
2: We don't want no pooting.
0: Oh, we had a distraction here. What did that letter say, Blair, or anyone? Oh, we got a letter from... We got a letter from somebody saying he'd give her $150,000 cash. He had money in the bank, and you can take the money and retire to the Oak Park Arms. Guy was pushing hard. Okay, finally the whole thing loaded. Let's see, what does it say? It says 1944. That's what people are saying. Yeah. Kind of looks like...
2: And I know it's later than that.
0: Yeah, but that's the latest image. And Jeff says... Jeff says 150,000 is chump change. Oh, I don't know. Obviously, somebody would make a profit on rehabbing the thing. But that would get her out of the hole. Okay. Hey, Dwayne, take it.
2: When he says take it, I have to take
0: it. Yeah, yeah,
2: yeah. Do you see the comment I typed in there? It says, I typed, Jeff, I'll be that chump then. I typed that on your palm.
0: Aw.
2: George had to rebootify. So he probably will be back.
0: Yeah, this place, let's remember this place needs like $50,000 or $75,000 of work to make it habitable. And yes, I know that there are fixer-uppers and stuff, but hello, talk about, it's got a few things going for it. It's got the garage, and it's got a new garage and a new roof, but let's not forget, in terms of little things going against the property, it's condemned.
2: So it's got Rajasthan. Oh, that's something else. Scrolling back, Daryl, which is upstairs, Pooter, says, I would think, oh, it scrolled back, lovely. I would think that the land alone would be worth at least that much.
0: Oh, no. I'm somewhere along the line, I had gotten the idea that the land was worth 40, but I don't know where I got that. I don't know. Okay.
2: But he's like, one would need a few dumpsters to begin with and then gut the place. Yeah, well, that's...
0: Service Master estimated 6 dumpster loads. I don't know what size that would be.
2: Yeah, are we talking those large construction type ones? Or are we talking about the ones you see out behind McDonald's?
0: No, the large. But the large ones come in 2...
2: Are they like 40 yards or something?
0: Well, 20 and 30 are the 2 that I was quoted. Okay, well, the camera is working again. I got an update. And it's on...
2: Is it on?
0: Running on battery power.
2: I like Renee's comment. Call Bob Vila and ask him.
0: Okay. Yeah, there's a gag commercial like that. Okay. And then a nice shot of my arm.
2: Cool.
0: this old dump. Well, speaking of, I'll get this in before I forget. On the off chance that anyone out in Hawthorne is listening, Pat was kind of he was. Ooh, I've got mail.
1: You've got,
0: it's
1: you've got
0: oh, you know what? And it's from the webcam.
2: You got mail from the webcam?
0: I got mail from the webcam telling me that it was started and what the MAC address is and what the IP address is. And,
2: well, at least you know that works.
0: Well, I actually got that working. When I was fixing up everything.
2: Does it email you internal and external IPs? Or
0: it actually uses it actually uses the UDL.com mail server to send the email.
2: Well, I mean
0: email
2: to let you know what the IP is. I assume that's an email so that you can remote administer it or something?
0: Well, I didn't even know that did that. It's got a place for you to set up email. You can have it. I'm having it FTP images, but you can have it email the images as well. Which actually,
2: Someone's poor mailbox.
0: Yeah, well, you wouldn't
2: if you were emailing them as fast as
0: you probably
2: FTP.
0: Wouldn't email them every 20 seconds. But it actually there's some good. First of all, you don't have to have it email on a schedule. You can have it email when there's a contact closure on the external input. And also remember this camera, I mean, it was expensive, but this camera has genuine motion detection and you can set it up to either mail or FTP on motion. So there you go. Are you going to take a trip? Uh-oh. Dwayne is putting on the battery pack, and it looks like Dwayne is about ready to take a trip. Yeah, Adam says genuine as opposed to fake motion detection, LOL. Actually, did I say genuine motion detection? I don't remember. That's not far off because I bought a camera that I thought had motion detection, and it turned out that it was just the software. You know, I almost hesitate to do this, but... Yeah, well, I want to see the real-time. Let me see the real-time update here. Okay, I now have... Let me get the Byron... what Byron was doing. I've got the Internet Explorer page where I get the real-time update. And then I've also got the window so I can see the update that went out to the net.
1: You've got a good one.
0: And it's updating. Dwayne is wirelessly walking around, and I said, extreme close-up. Yipe. Okay, he's heading for the stairs. And somewhere any second here, we'll get an update. I can see him. And we got an update as he was approaching the stairs. Now he's going up. I said across her nose, not up it. What would be really nice is if you run... This thing has audio. Oh, I think I have the audio turned off. Okay, there's a shot of Dwayne going up the stairs. A lovely shot of the light switch. But meanwhile, he's already up the stairs on the real-time update. And there's Brandy Woofer in the live update. We're waiting. He hasn't updated yet. He is now pointing the webcam at the Brandy Woofer. Brandy, fetch. Oh, it's only in Dwayne's headphones. She can't hear. And we will get an update here, and then you will get to see the Brandy Woofer. We're waiting. You know, where's those 5-second updates when we need them? There is the Brandy Woofer! Okay, and now Dwayne is moving on. It's the virtual tour of... Oh, it's the kitchen. Let's see. There's a... I see a Byron! I see a passed out Byron on the live update. Not yet. Hasn't reached the net yet. But I think any second now you're going to see a dead Byron. There was a dead Brandy. Now you're going to get to see a dead Byron. Now be sure to capture this. I'm going to. There he is. Save image. Okay, dead Byron in the middle of the feed, dead Byron in the middle of the feed, dead Byron in the middle of the feed, and that's what you get for using CBC Stream. And Dwayne's moved the camera a little bit. I don't know where he's going now, if he's just going to sit there looking at the Byron, but we have dead Byronage. Renee wants to know, is he drooling? Adam says, thrilled to be on camera. Okay. This is I get back to the live update in time to see a face shot of Dwayne. And then he pointed the webcam briefly at the palm. And the Dwayne face shot. The Dwayne face shot just made the net update. There's the top two-thirds of Dwayne's head. And in a minute, in 20 seconds, you will get to see the palm on which Dwayne is IRCing. There it is. You know, there's a digital output on this thing. I just saw somebody. Who was that? Who did I just see? Somebody was like headed for the bedroom there. I didn't see who it was. Maybe they're headed for the bathroom. Okay, Dwayne's going into the bathroom now. Hey, Dwayne. So he wouldn't get this. I could blow Dwayne up. See, there's a digital output, and when I click it, there's a little relay that goes tink in the webcam, but he'd never hear it. because he's wearing headphones. Well, we'll be back to more of this very exciting radio in a moment, but another thing that I forget about without the lady present, it's time to do something else.
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0: Hey, that's a kind of a short ID there. Okay, and we're back to the exciting coverage of the wireless webcam. Oh, I hear a woofing brandy up there. I wonder if we're going to get a shot of that. At the moment, I see a... I saw a shot of a coffee table. Now I don't know what the heck I'm looking at. I don't know what I'm looking at. I don't understand. Ah, he's outside! Oh, my goodness. Run, be free. I see outside, I see taillights, and Dwayne is running down the street. Oh, yeah, okay. Renee says Dwayne explodes. Okay. He's panning around outside. All the traffic on the street in front of the CBC. Yeah, looky there. Exciting radio here, folks. Yes, the webcam. What's going on at the CBC now? There's a brick wall there. Very exciting. Very exciting. This is just too much. Adam is laughing out loud at the street lamp. I don't know why, but oh man, there's the palm again. Yes, Dwayne. Dwayne has been busy. He's wireless. He's wireless palming, and he's got two wireless devices on him, both using the same access point here. This is content, folks. I tell you what, it just doesn't get any more exciting than this. Oh, and looking over, I see the PVR clicked off. I guess that worked right. Alrighty then. Renee waves at Dwayne's palm. It's my palm. But Dwayne may get his own. Adam wants to know what type of AP we've got that goes that far. It's not actually that far. The AP is down here, and he's really just... you know, in terms of radio wave distance, he's still, you know, only about 40 feet from the thing. Renee says wireless, and Hunter says wireless is only in the lobby and conference room, so I should be good tomorrow during the conference. Sounds suspiciously like something a Byron would say. Hey! Ooh! A peek at the front door of the CBC. Wow! Oh, this is exciting. This is exciting, folks. Dwayne is actually outside, and now we've got the view of the bottom of the front door, waiting for it to update on the net. There it is. There it is, the front door. Oh, this is rare stuff here, folks. And there on the left, you can see the Charlie smoking chair. Yes, the official Charlie smoking chair. Very exciting. Very exciting. This is Leanne will be riveted by this content when she comes home and listens to the replay. It's just the sort of content that Renee says, it's a miracle! Dwayne is outside in Chicago at night and no one's shooting at him. Ooh, I see a Charlie now. And I just got a Yoo-hoo Diane. I've been getting this. We've got a bunch of people. I don't know what our limit is here. I just got a private message. Multiple clients were found matching your user at host. Clones are strictly prohibited. Remove them immediately. Yeah, we got... okay, Charlie's playing with the webcam. We have... he's putting his big old foot in it. We've got me and Leanne and, her computer anyway. She's not here. Dwayne, I assume, is still logged in upstairs, as well as he's got the Palm. I guess we could have like four clients in the IRC right now from this IP. Uh-oh, I see Charlie heading out the door with a ciggy in his lips. There he goes. There he goes, folks. Oh, man. In shorts. Holy cow. It's cold out there. It's cold out there. The CBC ADT panel. Continuing our virtual CBC tour, here's the dining room. Of course, Dwayne needs to move a little slower here because you don't get all these in-between pictures here. We need live video. I don't know how to do that. Okay, there is Carmen's computer and the dining room. That's the computer that Dwayne was using. It's XP. X-Hurl. Okay, and he's heading into the kitchen. I just saw Christy walk by, but those of you not getting the real-time feed don't get to see that. Okay, we now have the kitchen and the water cooler view. And looked like Dwayne was heading into Christy's room. I don't know if the lens can take that. I don't know. It was a shot of Christy's door anyway. Okay. Now, I see some dew. I see a kitchen. I see numerous things on the table. See, this is fun. I get to be on the other end of this. Last week I was the roving camera operator. But this week, I'm watching. Okay, there's the dew has updated and reached the net now. Now he's panning around. He's trying to figure out where to go, folks, what to do. He is pointing at the big water bottle. It hasn't updated yet, folks, but we'll bring you that update in just a moment. It's coming, folks. There it is, the Hinckley and Schmidt bottle. Now it's Leanne bought that bottle and just they keep refilling it. So it's not official Hinckley and Schmidt water. There was a brandy that walked by. Dwayne is up. Oh, there's Charlie. Boy, that was a quick cigarette. Are you back from that cigarette already, Charlie? He's waving. Up, oh, and there he is on the web on the net update. There's our shot of Charlie. Dwayne still moving around, and oh boy, oh, this update's good. Get ready to capture the next frame, folks. Get ready to capture the next frame that comes across any second. Oh, there it is. There it is, a sleeping, drooling Byron. Yes, I think I can see some drool emanating there. Oh, man. Out cold and during my show. Okay. People are enjoying People are enjoying my commentary. Yes, apparently, they... Oh, okay. I like that. That's good. We have a suggestion. That foot that was being held up, that smelly Charlie foot, can we get that smelly Charlie foot in the Byron's face and see if that wakes him up? A smelly Charlie foot in the Byron's face? There's a nice shot of the front of the living room there. Holy cow. Now Charlie's all bundled up. modeling the finest in Chicago foul weather gear is Charlie Dennis. This exciting number can be purchased at Kmart for $39.95 this week only. Sure. I just saw him headed outside in shorts, and now he's got this thing on. Dwayne is just lost. He's everywhere. He's all over the place. Okay. He's going into the bathroom. He was headed for the bathroom. I was a little afraid he was going to go into the bathroom. Ah, I see. He's headed down the stairs. He's headed down the stairs. There on the webcam, you see the last shot of the kitchen before he started heading down the stairs. Yes, I distinctly see him headed down the stairs. Oh, it's like a roller coaster. Wait a minute. I see the basement now. I see the basement now, and wait a minute. This looks familiar. And now, look at those pretty colored wires. Yes, he's. We're waiting for the update here. We're going to have a shot of a router. What kind of router are we currently using? Is it a Netgear? It's not a Linky. I know that. Okay. There we go. There's the router up in the ceiling. It's a D-Link camera. I know that. Okay. The Leanne side of the room. We are now pointed at the Leanne side of the room. You can see the Leanne computer and shelves. And see, she didn't have nearly this much stuff. But as a result of being involved with me, she now has, the operating position. There's a computer, and there's phones, and there's scanners, and there's all this stuff. Because, well, that's what happens. Hey, I see a Blair. Oh my God!
1: Ah! How long will it take for that to update?
0: I see the top of Blair's head. Dwayne Whittingham, your cameraman, folks. On this exciting edition of Where's the Content? Oh. Denali suggests using a Craftsman router. Okay.
1: Do you want to switch to Shoreline, or what's the deal here?
0: Oh no, you can. I guess you can.
1: No, you can move it.
0: I guess we can. Yeah, I guess I could. I could actually put the fine adjustments on it here with the webcam, with the webpage movement. Dwayne just sort of dropped the camera there. Uh-oh, it's kind of disconcerting to be talking and actually see my lips move on the webcam. See, I'm not used to looking at the live feed. I unched the camera electronically so as to properly center me in the frame. Something you will never see in Byron pictures. Okay, Brian says Blair's hairs. Turn me up, man.
2: I'll have to go back and test, but it appeared that about the time I got out the door,
0: yeah,
2: the wireless maintained on the camera, not on the palm. I lost connect, and I kept hitting reconnect, and nothing was happening until I got back inside.
0: Okay, well, that doesn't surprise me. Let's remember that the camera has two antennas.
2: Yeah, I see that.
0: And much better... I experienced that at Dayton as well. Even the wireless cards that people were using were getting better range than I was getting, because, of course, the Palm has, some little antenna. And I actually haven't range tested either one.
2: Well, unless there was some other glitch, I noticed I was out of the IRC about the time I got out the door. I got all the way out to the sidewalk, as you probably noticed, and the camera seemed to be fine, but I kept hitting connect and just nothing was happening on the palm.
0: Hmm.
2: But once I got back inside, and it seemed to be okay. So there you go. But that was kind of cool, you know?
0: I don't know that I actually saw any pictures from the sidewalk. I certainly saw you.
2: Well, I got to the gate. You know, that's more or less the sidewalk. I mean, I got all the way up to the...
0: I mean, I saw the shot of the front door, so... And, yeah, I know what you mean, because I've tried to connect to the wireless from the Palm, you know, in the car, parked out right out front and couldn't. It works from the side, because, you know, of course, there's windows. But if you're parked along the side, you can still get net access in the car. Jeff says, I didn't see a single prostitute. You got to go down to the Admiral Theater for that.
2: Yeah. That's it. Let's get the really big antennas, and I'll take it down there.
0: Well, you know, one of the things, this access point does have an external antenna jack. And when I get home, I believe that I've got the cables for RP-SMA. And I do have an antenna. I've got the Echo backfire antenna. I don't have an Omni wireless antenna, but I think we're going to buy one.
2: Backfire? Is that a good name of something?
0: Well, that's what they... It's a little miniature dish, and... Renee says, referring to the Admiral probably, Blair, and you would know this how? Well, actually, because Leanne told me.
2: There you go. Good, nice save, yeah.
0: Well, she did!
2: I thought the Admiral was just something everybody knew about. And just kind of a general thing.
0: Well, not everybody in Chicago.
2: Oh. Adam says he needs to listen to the show because he needs to get new wireless equipment. There, we'll test it for you right here.
0: Well, I like this particular... I bought this access point for Leanne because I found she wanted one. And Computer Geeks had this particular one cheap. And then I discovered that it had repeater and bridging functions and some cute things. And I said, ooh, neat. So I decided to pick one up for myself.
2: What model is this? Or what is it?
0: Oh, what is it? It's I don't remember. No, it's a no-name brand.
2: Oh, okay.
0: It's a no-name brand.
2: So you go to eBay and you go type no-name AP and...
0: Well, it's got a brand, but it's not... you know, it's nothing you'd recognize. I can't remember what it is. Okay. The box is sitting right over there in that bin on the bed where I got all my stuff sitting. But I can't remember what it is. And I had a problem. I needed to know the password. It turned out just to be null. But, you know, you need to know the password to get into it. It's the one thing I didn't try. You know, I'm sitting here trying default, change me, you know, everything I could think. 1, 2, 3, 4. Everything I could think of, it turned out to be null. But I tried to call the company whose website is on it, and they said, oh, well, you know, we don't support that anymore. So they sold off that or something. So that's why they're so cheap. But the thing, they're available for like, you know, $20.
2: Wow.
0: And I thought that was worth...
2: Now, what does this exactly have advantage over something like a WET 11?
0: Well, first of all, the WET 11 is cute and it's small, but it won't actually, you can connect to it and it would work, but it's not a true access point. It actually is, it will use an access point, or two of them will talk to each other. They've got, you know, ad hoc and infrastructure mode, but it doesn't have access point mode. Which is, it's kind of splitting hairs, but technically it's a peer-to-peer network. It's not actually being an access point. And the other neat thing that this access point has is there's a little checkbox. It's got all the security and everything. You know, I know why people don't tend to enable the WEP encryption. It's so hard to get it to work. If you have two boxes... If you have two wireless devices that are from two different manufacturers, I've never been able to get two things to talk to each other with the encryption. It just did never. That trick never works. But this access point has a checkbox that allows you to make the thing not respond to a broadcast probe. So consequently, it won't show up in NetStumbler scans. Now, if you're running really competent software like the stuff that Fred uses, where he's got software that's a site survey thing, and it'll show even things that don't identify themselves or tell you what they are. But this won't show, you know, so obviously this is going to do it for 95% of the people. If, you know, someone can still find out that your network is there, but, you know, they'd need some pretty fancy software to do it. It doesn't show up in your average site software.
2: So like you said, most people, it's going to take care of it.
0: Yeah.
2: Do you see Eric's comment there? He says it will show up in Kismet when there is traffic.
0: Yeah. Now, one of those fancy ones, interesting. Somebody, it's Kenny. I'm not sure if that's the Ken from Pennsylvania, but got an email here. And he's talking about something that streams video. Download this and then announce your IP address and we can see you on the... The problem with that is you need something where it's going to send it to a server and stream it from there. Because if we were to do that, it wouldn't take too many people before it trashed the outgoing stream. So that's not it's not advisable.
2: Bingy boingy.
0: Yeah.
2: Now, okay, so I guess my question would be is, would something like a Wet 11 and this, the Palm, would they be happy or would there be issues?
0: Oh, yeah, I've done it.
2: Okay, so it does work.
0: It actually shows up with a different icon because it says, okay, you're part of a peer-to-peer network. You know, functionally, it'll do it. One thing is, I mean, again, it's splitting hairs. You don't get, when you're operating in peer-to-peer mode, you don't get a signal strength reading. You're either in or you're out. So, and I guess it's just part of what a true access point does, sending out the little packets that I don't know the technical details behind how it actually works, but yes, you can.
2: Never mind the technical mumbo jumbo. I just want to know if it works.
0: Yeah. When we were in Ackley, the day that we had all the palms out, I don't think I even had the palm yet, but the day you had all of your laptops and stuff, and we had couple of them.
2: We had
0: running,
2: like two or three of them on your kitchen table running.
0: Yeah, yeah. That was the Wet 11 you were getting access off of.
2: Okay.
0: But it was actually in. It was actually in peer-to-peer mode rather than accessing a true access point.
2: Okay.
0: So, yes, it works, but it's not exactly right. And, you know, as cheap as this thing is, I just thought it was worth doing. So, the Wet 11s are cool. I wish I'd known about them when I worked at EMT. Because it was exactly what I was looking for to get a link going from, you know, it's funny. We've talked about all the things in the old days when we used to do satellite radio, send it down phone lines. Oh, man, if we could just get good. You know, the dream was to be able to get good quality audio. I'm sending, you know, 20 kilohertz of audio from here. And, you know, practically that much is making it all the way to the satellite. And we're like, oh, man, if I could. Boy, if we could do the stuff back then that we could do now. Well, this is... okay, I kind of derailed my train of thought. It was something along the lines of something we can do now that we couldn't do then. But Jeff says Blair needs a different colored mic ball every week.
2: You know, I misread that because I saw that a few seconds ago. I thought it said that you needed a different colored Merc ball every week, and I had no idea what he meant by that.
0: Yipe.
2: Well, now I know. It doesn't have to be just my hearing that's screwed up. It's my vision, too, some days.
0: Do you make this stuff up? Oh, well. Well, we can do pretty neat things. Yes, we can send out all this wonderful audio, and we're on genuine, real radio stations.

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Content, yes, actual content. This one is, I think this one is only worth mentioning for the website. I wasn't even going to mention it, but Group and Dell launch anti-spyware campaign. Washington, a prominent internet safety organization and leading computer maker Dell, Inc., launched a campaign Friday to help consumers fend off spyware, software that can cause sluggish computer performance or pop-up ads and secretly monitor the activities of internet users. 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It also detects visitors to dozens of free and commercial tools to easily remove spyware. 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Jeez. Otherwise known as the Unholy Trio. But if there's anything there, and it goes on, but I think that might be, spyware is nasty, so might want to check that out. www.getnetwise.org for information on how to remove spyware, which, might be a good thing. Oh, and there was a good article. See, here's an example. I could have embarrassed myself. I'll find other ways to embarrass myself. But I could have embarrassed myself if I hadn't listened to the Dishnut News, because there's an article called How Things Work, FCC Spectrum Laws. And it's a good article. But Jerry read it, and I hope you heard it, because it was worth hearing. And that's another version of another story. Where is Blair? I don't know. Where is Blair? I'm right here, Jeff. Did Jeff lose me? Webcam is still updating. I'm right there. I'm on your screen and on your radio. Yeah, that's it. Eep. Yes, George. And George is going. George is going tonight. He says BPL is a conspiracy to shut down WWCR, WBCQ, and all those wonderful amateur radio operators out there. Read pests. Yes, I was getting to it. They have gone and moved a step closer to BPL. Nasty, nasty, nasty. FCC approves BPL interference rules. Organization creates a path for broadband over power lines. This from the IDG news service. The U.S. Federal Communications Commission, FCC, on Thursday cleared the way for power companies to roll out broadband over power line service by approving a set of rules designed to limit interference to other radio frequency devices, such as amateur radios. The FCC's action on broadband over power lines, often called BPL, requires providers of the alternative to cable modem, or DSL, service to employ devices that can switch frequencies if they cause interference and that can be shut down remotely. Commissioners who praised BPL as a broadband competitor that will bring prices down and spur new services also will require a national database of BPL installations so that the public safety agencies, amateur radio operators, and others concerned over potential interference. So that they what? That doesn't make sense. FCC Chairman Michael Powell acknowledged concerns from the Amateur Radio Relay League, ARRL, and other ham radio operators, but he called the FCC's adoption of BPL rules a historic day for the future of U.S. broadband services. Powell called amateur

0: Amateur Radio, an important resource in the U.S. communication system, and promised that the FCC would pay attention to interference issues going forward, even as they ignored them. Oh, reader's comment. We'll continue to be vigilant, and we've put the tools in place, he said. But let me underscore that the potential for America and the American economy is too great, too enormous, too potentially groundbreaking to sit idly by and allow any claim of possible technical fear to keep us from the drive into America's broadband future. Readers comment, remember how behind we are in broadband deployment and how badly we're screwing it up compared to other countries because of what we're letting cable companies and telephone companies do, thereby causing these problems in the first place. But Commissioner Michael Copps questioned if the rules will keep the FCC as involved as it could be in refereeing interference complaints. I take the concerns of the amateur radio community very seriously and believe that the FCC has an obligation to work harder to monitor, investigate, and take quick action where appropriate to resolve harmful interference, Copps said. If an amateur radio user makes a complaint and an agreement between the BPL provider and the amateur radio user cannot be reached, the FCC should step in and resolve the matter. Readers comment here, you know, they're putting various procedures in place, and but we still could have a situation where people are complaining and the FCC says, well, the okay, there's some interference, but it's justified. Someone else made the comment. I think it was it Brian? Something I heard on his show that BPL is a Part 15 service. It is something covered under incidental radiation, something that's not really supposed to radiate from the power lines, but as we've pointed out, power lines are not a closed system. They're not designed to carry RF, and so, of course, they're going to act like long antennas, and they're going to radiate. Amateur radio, on the other hand, is a licensed service, and whenever there is a conflict between the two, amateur radio should win no contest. But it remains to be seen whether or not that will actually happen. Returning to the article, Copps also criticized other commissioners for not dealing with other issues, including 911 service, access for disabled people, and whether electricity customers should subsidize BPL rollouts in these rules. But he also said he supports the rollout of BPL as a new option for U.S. consumers. I think we all agree that a wide deployment of BPL would benefit broadband consumers, he said. This is a market desperate for more competition. An ARRL spokesman said Thursday it was too early to comment on the FCC rules because the group had not yet seen detailed descriptions of the rules. Some part of it looked very interesting. Some parts we're unsure about, said Alan Pitts, media and public relations manager for the ARRL. ARRL continues to question BPL's effect on amateur radio signals, Pitts said. We will always be concerned about the pollution of the spectrum, he said. Officials from Current Communications Group, LLC, which has partnered with Synergy Corp to provide BPL in parts of Indiana, Ohio, and Kentucky, said the FCC decision may open up more power companies to using BPL. Among the benefits of BPL is that the devices monitor electrical blackouts and power companies can pinpoint outages without relying on customers to call and complain. Through a second joint venture with Synergy, Current plans to deploy BPL to similar municipal and cooperatively owned power companies covering 24 million customers across the U.S. At least four U.S. power companies are offering commercial-level BPL service to customers, and others are offering BPL on a test basis to customers. Current has no problems with the FCC rules, said Jay Bimbon, the company's vice president and general counsel. We can peacefully coexist with all the users out there, he said. The FCC rules should provide some assurance to power companies considering BPL. Bimbon, Bimbon, Boom, Bimbaum added. Although many power companies take a conservative approach to offering new products, the FCC action on interference removes one obstacle, he said. Most utilities don't want to go first. It's not in their nature, but they don't want to go last, Bimbaum said. The FCC rules establish so-called excluded frequency bands where BPL cannot operate because of potential interference with aircraft receivers. The rules also establish exclusion zones in locations close to sensitive operations, such as Coast Guard or radio astronomy stations. BPL providers must also consult with public safety agencies, aeronautical stations, and other potentially affected government groups before rolling out BPL. So there you go. Kind of like digital and digital TV and radio. You were going to be stuck with it. On the positive side, hopefully our cable modem bills will go down. Those people need some something. But not good. Not good. Most of what we're doing with our frequency management is not good. We're making a lot of mistakes, and we're rolling out technologies that companies want more than the public, and it's not good. Tech Savant thinks WT&D should start running a pirate Eureka 147 signal. There you go. Just what they need. Just what they need. Wonder if we're ever going to get dinner tonight. I guess we don't need the league's release on the same thing. Excuse me. This one came in just before the show. Short one here. This is funny. Satellite crushes house in China from ABC News Australia. You know, they're always talking about people panic when things fall to Earth, and things fall to Earth all the time, but very rarely do they hit anyone or anything. State media in China are reporting that a Chinese satellite crashed into a villager's house upon its return to Earth on Friday. The satellite destroyed the building in Sichuan province, but officials say no one was hurt. A local newspaper printed a picture of the capsule, which appeared to be about 2 meters long, lying amid broken bricks, beams, and roof ties. The government's news agency says it was part of a space probe sent to carry out land surveys and other scientific research. That, or it was a spy satellite. We'll never know. Well, let me go back to my list here. I did want to mention that okay. Dustrack the host. Haven't seen anything from the Dish Nuts for a while. But there were a couple of comments that I did want to address that were made on the Dishnut News. One of them was Pat talking about the debates, and apparently two independent candidates or third-party candidates. Ah, Pat's listening. Wow. Were arrested for attempting to crash the debates and be involved. Now, Pat doesn't watch commercials. Good, Pat. I normally, and Jerry's listening, wow. They don't watch commercials. I normally, Dwayne Palm is in bed in the attic, wow. I normally do not watch commercials, of course, and I do have the I do have a PVR here with me. Two of them, in fact. Only one is hooked up. Wednesday is going to be a lot of things on TV Wednesday. Well, I might have to hook up the other one. But I wanted to make Pat aware of something that he probably is not aware of. Anybody here remember Net Zero? The company that used to give away internet access and now will sell you net access for a very reasonable ka-ching, $9.95 a month. Pat needs to see the commercial that they have been running. And it's a campaign. It's not only TV. I've seen it on buses here in Chicago. They have a candidate called Candidate Zero, and they literally did this on, I am not making this up, they have a TV commercial where Candidate Zero attempts to get in to the presidential debate. And this security guard says, I don't see your name on the list. And he says, well, maybe it's under zero. You know, he starts giving his pitch, blah, blah, blah, blah, blah. And, he slips the guy. He attempts to slip the guy. I don't know. He says George Washington. You know, could it be under George Washington? Attempts to slip the guy. You know, I don't know. Is that a 10? Or I don't know whose face is on the $10 bill or the $20 bill. I went to public school. I don't know anything, okay? I swear it is a real commercial. Talk about life imitating art. But I thought of that when I saw that. I should get that commercial. I should record that commercial and play it. Yeah, that's it. And a reminder that as I slowly die here, as you people leave me hanging out to dry doing a two-hour show... I'm going away at the top of the hour, Pat. Have something prepared. No one's here to stop me. There's no Byron. There's no Leanne. I'm all alone. Well, of course, I usually am at home. But anyway, you can call and bail me out at 773-583-7197. Phone patch are connected. Yes. Yes, phone patch are connected. Don't make me have, installed that Y adapter. There's another thing I got distracted on. Don't make me, Dwayne says I'm upstairs. What does that mean? He says, I'm upstairs, I can't. You can't what? You could call. Dwayne could call in from upstairs. Anyway, I went out. And I got a Y adapter at a dollar store. I paid, surprise, surprise, a dollar for it. Because I was afraid that if I showed up too many weeks and said, oh, man, I can't have Leanne's phones and the phone patch connected at the same time. I was afraid, Pat would send me a Y adapter. So, okay. Now they're posting text from commercials and playing distract the host. Of course. Now, see, I'm waiting. I'm waiting for people to get back and there to be footage. But I do have an ace in the hole. Oh, yes. I don't want to use up all my content. But I have ding, ding, ding, ding, ding, pre-recorded articles. I do. Is it time to go to a pre-recorded article? I got enough of them. I tell you what. I think I'm going to put this here. And, I'm going to do some arranging. Yeah, that's it. No one's coughing. I'm just going to go to the pre-recorded content. I'll fix you. Yeah. I do wish people would get back. I do. Oh, well. Oh, wait a minute. See, I need a program. Uh-oh. No! Now someone's calling. See, I'm trying to time something to run up into the ID. See? No, that made him call.
1: Hello?
0: Ow. That doesn't sound good. Caller? Do I hear a caller?
2: Did I finish eating my dinner before I call?
0: No.
2: I'm starving. I'm a very fat, cold man.
0: Yeah, I guess.
2: And I haven't ate all day.
0: Okay. Well, you go eat then. This sounds kind of distorted to me.
2: That's not good. Bye.
0: Bye. That tells us he's gone. And as the phone patch auto-disconnects, see, I need my program that I've been wanting to write, the one that would automatically tell me, if I started playing something now, what time would it finish? See, that's one of the functions that will definitely be in the program. And I sort of miscalculated. But with a little ingenious application of Winamp, it can be done. So now I'm going to take a break, and you're going to get some some recorded Blair mispronunciations. So without further ado, here now are those Blair mispronunciations. Monthly bill fatigue, service add-ons nibble at incomes, from the Washington Post and posted by George Antunes. 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With each new service, more of Botwin's monthly income is spoken for. A generation ago, mortgages, utilities, and newspaper subscriptions made up a short list of payments due each month. Now Americans pay an average of 12 bills a month, including fees for a broad range of services, such as television programming, home security system monitoring, and online gaming websites. And each individual bill may increase as consumers add incremental improvements, such as internet access to their cell phones and premium channels to their satellite radio service. Botwin figures that he spends at least $250 a month on his subscription services. I'm not happy about it. It's a lot, Botwin said, but he also feels that his digital services, digital devices and services, are necessities. The Sirius satellite radio is indispensable for his frequent drives to New York and Philadelphia. It's like any luxury. Didn't think I needed a microwave oven, but I'm sure glad I have it now. Economists and academics are beginning to grow concerned about Americans' willingness to cede a regular chunk of their monthly paychecks to new conveniences and services, saying it is taking a serious bite out of discretionary spending, a key driver of the nation's economy. They also worry that new services are contributing to a growing divide between consumers who have the means to secure special treatment, such as access to free rolling highway lanes, while others are stuck in bumper-to-bumper standstills. The lock-em-in and keep-em-loyal routine has roots going back 100 years with King Camp Gillette, who at one point gave away his innovative safety razor that made his fortune, selling the disposable blades. High-tech companies have found a way to raise the stakes. The foundation of their new business model may have been pioneered by the cable industry in the early 1940s when it began offering consumers, for a small monthly fee, access to a better television picture. In its early stages, cable charged less than $5 a month for a service that was nothing more than retransmission of local TV stations. Now the industry has become a telecommunications and entertainment behemoth that offers hundreds of channels, high-speed internet access, and telephone service, among other things. The monthly cable bill for millions of subscribers now totals well over $100. Michael Mazis, chairman of the Department of Marketing at the Kogod School of Business and American University, said the cable industry followed a classic marketing pattern of getting a foot in the door with a basic service and then methodically increasing the consumer's dependence on that product. A Cox Cable customer who subscribes to the so-called triple play, television, telephone, and internet, will have a monthly bill of about $140, according to company officials. If a customer subscribes to a full tier of products, including digital cable channels and high-definition television service, then adds a digital recording device, the monthly bill could approach $200. David Pegleese, Vice President of Marketing for Cox Communications Incorporated, said the larger cable bill does represent savings for customers who would pay more for the various services if purchased separately. He also argues that the popularity of the product proves that customers are willing to pay significant fees for entertainment and convenience. We've always been concerned about whether sticker shock is a concern for consumers, Pegleese said. Cox offers consumers the option of receiving a separate bill for each service. Mazis contends that all the earmarked spending on new conveniences raises concerns for other products competing in the marketplace. It reduces the amount of disposable income, Mazis said. Unfortunately, shopping malls, restaurants, even catalog merchandisers may find that they are taking a backseat to services that are billed to consumers on a regular basis. I think it is really affecting the purchase of clothing, for example, Mazis said. But larger market and competitive forces make it unlikely that the trend will reverse anytime soon. Wireless phone companies are following cable's lead, initially selling a basic service that allows people on the go to communicate. Now, cell phones regularly provide internet access, and some even allow users to watch TV and play video games. Each service a customer adds gives the company a new revenue stream of a few dollars a month. Wired phone companies are competing with their own bundle of service. The regional phone giants, including Verizon Communications and SBC Communications, offer telephone, high-speed internet service, and television channels. The phone companies have no television programming of their own, but are able to offer consumers satellite TV through partnerships with DirecTV and Dish Networks. Cable, telephone, internet, and other subscriptions services are also benefiting from changes in the way people pay their bills. Many consumers have fees for their gym membership, their online professional journal, their newspaper delivery directly applied to their credit cards, which they in turn pay on a monthly basis. Others take advantage of automatic debt programs that allow companies to plunk the money right from the customer's bank account. After they sign off on the first bill, some consumers may not notice the monthly fee unless they take a close look at their bank statements or credit card bills. Cox initiated an automatic debit system 2.5 years ago. Cox's Pegleese estimates that 12% of the company's customers use the system. Obviously, this takes the late payment and the non-payment out of the way. These are great customers for us. It takes all the hassle out of paying the bill, Pegleese said. But there is also a growing concern among some economists that the introduction of expensive new technology services is dividing the nation into digital haves and digital have-nots. One often referred to example is the introduction of variable toll roads, so-called Lexus lanes, on highways in and around San Francisco and San Diego. Special lanes are set aside for cars that carry devices that can be read by electronic toll keepers. The cost of driving on the road varies based on the number of cars that have passed through the toll. The tolls regulate the number of cars by increasing the cost as more enter the lanes. Signs warn drivers they have a choice between paying a higher fee to use highway lanes largely free of congestion or sitting in traffic and watching the other cars speed by. Oh, tell me they're making that up. We are creating a two-tiered society, not just the way we pay bills or drive on the highway, says Jeremy Rifkin, president of the Foundation of Economic Trends, author of Age of Access, a book that argues the world is being transformed into a pay-as-you-go society. Rifkin points to the proliferation of tree-lined gated communities where 40 million Americans now have, in effect, their own private parks with swimming pools and bike paths. Until the mid-20th century, parks were largely viewed as public spaces. Rifkin claims that the move away from free radio and free television towards subscription models is just one example of a broader trend, with more Americans finding themselves paying premiums for traditional services such as education and health care. The barriers are highest for consumers on the lowest economic rungs, those without credit or credit cards, according to Rifkin. Credit cards are what open the door for those who can afford to live in this society, Rifkin said. The number of consumers who have access to credit cards and electronic bill paying services is large and growing, according to Synovate, a research firm that follows the credit card industry. 75% of all households have access to a credit card, and more than half of people under 35 have paid at least one bill through online banking services. Linda Maddox, professor of marketing and advertising at George Washington University, said customers do get benefits from new services and the various electronic gadgets that are landing in our pockets and on our desktops and set-tops. These are electronic maids and butlers, Maddox said. Nothing that services such as the TiVo digital, noting that services such as the TiVo digital recorder allow users to record television shows without fumbling with cassettes or programming a VCR to turn on at a specific time. After initial purchase of the TiVo machine, the service costs subscribers $12.95 a month. Maddox recently acquired a phone that not only makes calls but also sends and receives email and serves as a personal organizer. I wanted to be able to access email at any time, anywhere. That gives me great freedom, Maddox said. Maddox's phone retails for more than $400, but even the most expensive digital services are often sold at subsidized rates. The value of a two-year contract that requires a user to pay a $50 a month is more than enough to make up for a discount on the device. There is nothing unique about technology companies that are able to boost their revenue by adding services to basic products. Maddox said that just last week she went to a sandwich shop owned by a national franchise. She tried to order a plain sandwich with no trimmings. The person behind the counter looked at me like I was crazy. The bottom line, said Maddox, we are becoming the add-on society.
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0: Do I have to talk now? Oh, man. Well, I was thinking about running some more pre-recorded content. I think LTUAE might go all canned. Yeah, that's it. We're switching to all canned content. Oh, it sure is nice to be able to take a break and go up and take some pain pills, though, because the show was hurting me. I know it was hurting you. And I've got some longer articles prepared. I'm going to need them tonight when we go to Din Din. But we're not there yet. We're not there yet. I imagine I will get called for Din Din. And then we have a difficult... Okay, and Dwayne says they're working on it. You need... poor Dwayne's going to need some power over there, aren't you? You're rapidly fading.
1: Well, I'm just a little under half.
0: Yeah.
1: It's not as bad as that other day when it was like less than an eighth or something.
0: I think Leanne feels about the same. For those of you, typed it in the IRC, for those of you not on the IRC, apparently Leanne is going to be okay, but she really didn't feel well at the convention and... you know, she's got various, with a diabetic, you know, condition, she can get an infection or something and it turns into something. So, you know, she just kind of felt icky and went in for, you know, as a precaution, and they kept her. So there you go. And I don't know what the deal is, if it's high sugar or what, but, we will find out. And actually, I will get to play that the article about the NFB. And, you know, there won't be any danger of a strapping.
1: And they are working on dinner because I was given the order, do not come into the kitchen. If you want to eat, stay out of the kitchen.
0: If you want to eat, stay out of the kitchen?
1: That was the order from Carmen.
0: Does that mean they're going to bring it down here?
1: Well, I don't think so. But that was the order. So they are busily working.
0: Okay, well... Somebody has to. Oh, man, I need to write a program. Holy
1: There's
0: cow.
1: A lot of things that need to be done.
0: Oh, yeah. Yeah, I know it. And I'm, besides all the things that I have to do here, I also have now gotten an email from the guy that I do the GPS stuff for, and he manages to come into Chicago occasionally. Well, he wants a short-range radio added. He's found a vendor that that sells radio, you know, data modems in 900 megahertz and 2.4 gigahertz. I just love wireless stuff. It's so cool. You know, we're talking about something that lets you use a serial port. You know, take a serial port and remote it miles away. I think, and of course, these days most people would do that over the internet. But it's just, you know, it's pretty cool. It's pretty cool. You know, always wanted to get something like that going from work to home, and of course, I wanted the net access and the VoIP. Oh, that was it. That's where I was going. The fact that I wanted to get. A link. I wanted to get internet. You know, we didn't even have broadband in Ackley. We're doing all this on a modem back when I was working there. You know, broadband didn't come to Ackley until after EMT had closed. But I always wanted a link from home to work, at least be able to extend the network, either my home network or the work network. Of course, you remember at times I had problems taking calls and, you know, one line would be tied up with the net and the other line I'd be using to take phone calls. And I guess things came up where we wanted to do more than one thing at a time. I was just thinking if I could get the net wireless and not be tying up a phone with the net, that would be, I think some of the conflict came in having the phone line tied up and having, you know, the line that had the unlimited long distance on it. And because, of course, I used to have, you know, before going VoIP, I used to have Sprint. And, boy, we all milked that, didn't we? What was that called?
1: I know Tom and Daryl sure did.
0: Oh, man, they were, you know, I was using something like 2,000 minutes a month or something. But I calculated theirs. You know, they were running shows on it.
1: Weren't they doing, like, for a while they were doing not just shows, but, you know, replays?
0: Yeah. I remember at one point calculating that they were using something like 21,000 minutes a month. And it was funny.
1: They unlimited. It was funny.
0: Sprint would try and hold you back. You know, they'd say, "Well, you can't use these lines for faxing and stuff like that." And yet, Tom and Daryl were just going to town.
1: There was like no faxes or internet calls. One of them, you know, because for a while there was this war between AT&T and Sprint. I think one of them or both of them didn't want you to do three-way calling and all kinds of little things.
0: Bombs dropping. Yeah, it's a war, yeah.
1: There was all kinds of little stipulations. But either they got away with it anyway on some of these stipulations, or they just found another way of doing things. But we used that well.
0: Yeah, and yet no one ever... you got your money's worth out of that, and no one ever... called them on it. And then there was one weekend, of course, that Tom and Daryl were away, and they asked me to take care of the replays. So I had the phone line to the satellite all weekend, and that was the weekend that Leanne was there. So, you know, we did a show and that night, and then I ran replays, and then the next morning I, you know, came up on the bird live, and, you know, We're just messing around, and only a few people heard it, and it was, you know, Dolores was one of them too. It was funny. You know, the show that never aired. Oh, the show that aired that few people ever heard. Yeah, that was it.
1: There was a lot of those.
0: There were, that had a tendency to happen. We had some fun. Now, so that's what I was trying to think of, and I remember wanting to have essentially VOIP. Well, this was before I had the VOIP phone with the unlimited, but I always was kind of taken with this idea of remoting the phone, like being it when somebody called. I wasn't even talking about long distance. When I got a call at home, I wanted to be able to pick it up on my work phone. And, you know, all these things are doable, but I just didn't quite have the technology. I was looking into, like, these devices that they use to provide phone lines by radio in rural areas, but, you know, they were expensive. I mean, I could have had a pair of them for $4,000, but now a couple of wet 11s and an access, you know, point with VOIP in it, or a router with VOIP in it, I'm not sure exactly how that works, because there's sort of an in and an out. I mean, you can plug in, the routers have VOIP, and you can plug in a phone, but how do you...
1: I assume that even without any service, you do phone to phone, but if you wanted to then buy, you know, service, you had...
0: Yeah, how would you get it into a line, I guess is what I was asking.
1: What do you mean, get it into a line?
0: Well, okay, you've got two routers that you can plug phones into. How do you take one of them and interface the phone line to it?
1: Well, so. I assume you just plugged a phone.
0: I'm not sure about that.
1: A phone line type substance. In other words, you'd kind of have a makeshift phone network in your own house or business. A bunch of phone jacks that have a wire, and, you know, it's separate from the...
0: Yeah, see, I'm not sure how that works. Obviously, you know, Fred knows, but I know the equipment is out there. I mean, I know I've mentioned many times that I have seen Ed Dayton, the guys from Hall Electronics, who make the aftermarket voting systems, and they had a booth outside someplace, and they had an antenna pointed out there, and they had a router. I mean, it wasn't connected to the internet, but they were running 802.11, and the guy could pick up a phone at the booth, and it would ring a corresponding phone at the outside booth, or vice versa. You know, how you take that and interface it with a phone line, I'm not sure.
1: Well, scrolling back, you'll see Fred make some comment regarding that.
0: Okay, you need an FXO gateway and an FXS gateway, any in and outy. Okay, so they have a two, DTE and DCE. Yeah, that's it. Yeah, text, and right before that, Tex Avant says, "Nowadays, we have everything Blair has ever wanted, except content.
2: All I want for Christmas is some fresh content, some fresh content, some fresh content. All I want for Christmas is some fresh content so I can do a good show-ho, show-ho, show-ho. Oh, Merry Christmas. It's too early.
1: That's right.
0: Yipe.
1: I think it would be cool to do things like combine the asterisk thing you probably have heard of. That's your homemade PBX, if you will. And you combine that with a VYP thing like Vonage or Packet 8 or something. And you got a pretty nice system right there.
0: I'm going to make my own. I'm going to come up with my own. And it's going to be called Question Mark.
1: That's good.
0: Huddle Systems is going to make one called Question Mark. Fred loves his asterisk box. I barely know what it... I have only a very vague idea of what it does. Oh, well.
1: I'm in.
0: It sounded pretty cool. You know, as I've said, my understanding is that two of those... the phones are readily available, the VOIP phones. My understanding is that I could put one here and one at home, and it could be set up so that you pick up one and it rings the other one.
1: Kind of like a hotline between the two, except it's over the internet.
0: Yeah, with no service or anything in between. That just, you know, phone.
1: Oh
0: to
1: yeah,
0: phone.
1: The IP to IP, the phone to phone over the net thing has been around for quite a few years. I certainly have. I don't know about a special phone itself. I think for a while they were just boxes you bought.
0: Well, there's a box. There's a phone. Uh-oh, answer your phone. I didn't hear the phone ring. Oh, I know why. All right. Eh. Why does this sound so distorted? I'm sorry, I forgot. I can't use the auto answer because if I use the auto answer, I never hear the phone ring.
3: You guys are so hot in my ear, and I don't mean that in a sexual way.
1: I'm glad you don't. Ooh, I sound hot in my ear. That's nasty.
0: Okay, somewhere.
1: Someone who's deaf saying that's loud, that you know that's...
4: Somewhere with a... We ran into a little gain structure problem here. Mm-hmm. Last week I had to have it... Okay, well, at least turning that down, I can turn him up. See, we need the Adult Systems phone patch.
1: Good,
4: all right,
1: he was low.
4: Is it? Yeah, I know, but I couldn't turn him up any louder. It sounded awful.
3: Am I still low?
4: I'm getting there.
3: Come on, get me up!
4: Well, you're sort of...
1: I'm
4: there.
1: Not going there.
4: Yeah,
1: did I hear those magic words?
4: I distinctively heard someone yell, "Dinner."
1: You know what that means? We just say, "Fred, take it," and then we go eat.
4: Yeah.
1: Fred could do a show. Because she, just as you called and he was adjusting levels, she screamed down, "Dinner served."
4: Yeah, good. He's doing a good job. Thank you.
1: Nothing's changed, yeah.
3: Brian, the time will be 22:16.
1: Brian hands Fred a towel for the asterisk server.
3: Byron, is your... Oh, I'm not...
1: Byron's still sleeping, I think.
4: I need a program. I really need a program.
3: You need motivation.
4: It was automation, I know.
5: Motivation.
4: Motivation, I'm sorry. Okay. Well, I think we're going to have to let you go, and... you know, but I have a question. Do I leave the camera down here, or you know, we don't need it. You know, here's this camera and it's plugged in. Uh-oh. Wait a minute. Oh. I have a bad feeling about this.
3: Okay, lines are open. 1-866-DISH-NUTS. That's right, 1-866-DISH-NUTS.
4: I'm missing something right now. The PVR is recording.
3: It's recording us.
4: I don't know what it's... No, it's not recording us. I don't know what it's recording.
6: Hey,
4: it's
6: recording
3: Oxygen, the network for Blair.
4: No, it's recording the wrong thing. Are you awake?
6: Yeah.
4: There's a Byron here.
3: What's Byron doing in Chicago?
6: You know, I had better stuff to do. Yeah, that's it.
4: I think we're missing Enterprise right now.
6: Does this mean I'm going to have to download it?
4: This is not good. See, I've been meaning to, yeah, I'm thinking we're missing Enterprise. Because we're missing Enterprise. Don't fret.
3: The show gets put on hold because you're missing Enterprise.
4: You can do that? You can download it from the Byron Archive?
3: I heard food, so does that mean Byron's awake now?
6: I can just tell their, or actually I can VNC.
4: Byron seems suspiciously awake.
6: I can just VNC into the computer, have a DV archive, download Enterprise from replay, and then I can make the local guide folder part of the Byron archive, and I can pop in there and download the file.
4: Oh, sure, he's talking about all this stuff. Well, I can do this, and I can do that, and then it'll...
6: And we have bandwidth here, so it won't take that long to download.
4: Oh, man. Okay, well, I hosed that. I just reached up and tell Byron we have pictures of him sleeping. Don't tell Byron that.
6: What?
4: See that webcam there, Byron?
6: Uh-huh.
4: Let me put it hey, Byron, let me put it to you this way. Let me just bring up this directory here. And let's see.
6: Did you guys get any audio of me snoring yet?
4: No, I don't think we managed to. How's that, Byron?
6: How cute.
4: You. Yeah.
3: Byron, wireless webcam.
4: Oh, that's old. Yeah, wireless webcam. Oh, these are old. There's the other one.
6: It looks like I'm about ready to kiss that suitcase.
4: Yeah.
6: I think that thing fell over on me.
4: The suitcase fell on the Byron. Yeah, Kent says, Byron awake? What day is this anyway? Uh-oh, Dwayne Palm says, food, Blair, now.
6: Okay, now. Recorded Blair? Take it!
4: hey, recorded Blair. Fred, we're going to have to let you go.
3: Alrighty, bye.
0: That tells us he's gone.
5: Fred was on the phone.
0: And yes, Fred was on the phone.
5: Fred,
0: you couldn't hear it because you didn't have headphones. Fred is gone, and I'm going to engage the auto Blair.
5: Virtual Blair,
0: engage. I'm prepared. That never happens. Diebold and the Disabled from Wired News. In the controversy over electronic voting machines, activists for disability groups have been at the forefront of campaigns to convince counties and states to purchase touchscreen voting systems. They've attested to the security and accuracy of the machines, going so far as to sue counties and states that don't purchase the machines. And they've opposed e-voting machines that produce a paper trail. The disability groups say they're just fighting for the right to use accessible machines because touchscreen voting systems are the only ones that let them cast ballots without assistance. But other voting activists say disability groups have become shills for the voting companies, pressuring counties to buy insecure voting systems over other options. I feel they're using blind voters to pursue an agenda that's actually not in the interest of any voters, says Maryland voting activist Linda Shade of True Vote MD. Because these machines don't discriminate when they lose votes, they can lose or inaccurately record the votes of blind voters as well as seeing voters. Financial connections and a partnership between one disability group and Diebold Election Systems' parent company also raise questions about motives and conflicts of interest. In May 2000, Diebold, a maker of automated teller machines, agreed to pay the National Federation of the Blind $1 million to help build a new research and training institute. The money was offered in exchange for the NFB agreeing to drop a lawsuit it filed against Diebold for installing ATMs inaccessible to blind customers when technology for making the machines accessible was available. The NFB also formed a partnership with Diebold to help the company develop and market accessible ATM machines, an agreement that later extended to the company's touchscreen voting systems. The NFB, which calls itself the Voice of the Nation's Blind, then used the Americans with Disabilities Act to file lawsuits against banks not using accessible ATMs. It later sued two states to force them to upgrade or obtain e-voting machines, while a debate about the security and reliability of such systems was growing nationwide. The NFB and its state affiliates have also advised states and the federal government on accessible voting issues and pushed for legislation regarding such systems without disclosing the group's relationship to Diebold. James Garshell, the NFB's lobbyist who testified on e-voting in congressional hearings in 2001, said most of the testimony and advising were done in 2000 and 2001 before Diebold entered the domestic voting business in 2002. I have not said boo to Congress about voting since March 2001, he said, but even if he were to testify before Congress today, he said, he would not disclose the information unless asked because he doesn't think the issues are related. The resolution of a lawsuit involving ATMs doesn't have a thing to do with voting, Geschel said. Voting and ATMs are two different kinds of technology. He also said the NFB's relationship with Diebold isn't a secret. Both entities in 2000 released announcements about the grant, which are posted on their websites. But Alex Knott, political editor at the Center for Public Integrity, said even if the information is available publicly, the NFB should disclose it when speaking to states or federal agencies. It's important to note that his organization shares an affiliation with a company that has nothing to gain from endorsements he makes, Knott said. If you're not talking about a relevant topic and are receiving money, if you're talking about a relevant topic and are receiving money from a company like that, it's important for you to be transparent. Gary Ruskin of the Congressional Accountability Project agrees. This is basic information that bears on his point of view and the value of his testimony, and the public needs to know of any actual or potential conflicts of interest when he speaks to Congress or to states, Ruskin said. By lobbying the government on legislation that would benefit Diebold while taking money from the company and helping to market Diebold products, Ruskin says the NFB risks the appearance that the NFB and its endorsement are for sale. $1 million is a lot of money for a nonprofit to receive, Ruskin said. Anyone in Washington knows that money often comes with strings attached. He who pays the piper calls the tune. That's what Washington lobbying and gift giving is all about. The NFB isn't the only disability group to receive money from voting companies. The government lobbyist for the American Association of People with Disabilities, who has traveled around the country testifying on behalf of Touch Green Voting, acknowledged this year that his organization received at least $26,000 from voting companies, but only after first denying it. When asked in April, Jim Dixon, vice president of government affairs for AAPD, told Wired News his organization had received money from voting companies, but in June, he told the New York Times the organization had gotten money. Dixon didn't disclose the gifts at hearings in California this year when he tried to convince officials not to decertify touchscreen voting machines made by Diebold and other companies, nor did he disclose the information in Washington in May when he participated in hearings with the Federal Election Assistance Commission. He comes to states where he's not even registered to vote, and he gives this very heartfelt testimony about how meaningful

rather than accept it gratis from vendors and risk the appearance of impropriety. The challenging word is buy, not accept or receive, but buy, Gashel said. We find the money to support this effort because we want to be completely independent from manufacturers or marketing interests. This is essential if the advice we give or reports we publish are to be regarded as credible. The issue of impropriety becomes especially sensitive when lawsuits are involved. In March 2001, the president of the Vermont affiliate of the NFB initiated a lawsuit against Bank North, Chitterden Bank, Northfield Savings Bank, and the Vermont State Employees Credit Union for installing inaccessible ATMs. A year later, Bank North settled and agreed to install accessible ATMs at 470 locations in six states. Other banks settled as well. But when Chitterden announced it would spend $250,000 over 5 years to modify or replace 35 of its 68 ATMs, the Vermont Free Press reported the NFB said that was not enough and continues to push for more talking ATMs faster. Activists said the goal of the bank lawsuits was to increase Diebold's revenue. A visually impaired woman in Virginia even filed a racketeering lawsuit against Diebold and the NFB, claiming the NFB was suing banks to force them to buy Diebold machines and increase the company's profits. She eventually dropped the case, however, and no evidence has ever surfaced to indicate the NFB pressured banks to buy Diebold machines. A spokesman for NCR, Diebold's main competitor in the ATM market, told Wired News that he had never heard banks complain that they were getting pressured to buy Diebold systems. Diebold's domestic revenue did increase by about 10% or $2 million the first year after it gave the NFB $1 million. But the revenue came mostly from services rather than the sale of products, which actually dropped during that period. And domestic revenue for the next year dropped to less than $1 million. It's a decent increase, Diebold spokesman Michael Jacobson said of the initial revenue boost, but that came from a number of things. We haven't seen anything in terms of lawsuits against our bank customers that had an appreciable impact on our business. If banks upgraded their products to make them accessible, Diebold and other ATM makers have upgrading kits for this. It would cost only $1,000 to $2,000 per machine, as opposed to $40,000 for a new ATM. ATM lawsuits aren't the only concerns that activists have about the connections between voting companies and disability groups. The NFB and AAPD have also turned their attention to voting lawsuits that promise to benefit vendors as much as voters with disabilities. The NFB, AAPD, and individuals with disabilities have filed half a dozen lawsuits in California, Washington, D.C., Florida, and Philadelphia to force counties and states to purchase touchscreen voting machines. In Ohio, the NFB filed suit after Ohio Secretary of State Kenneth Blackwell decided to delay the purchase of touchscreen machines over concerns that the systems were insecure. In 2002, five visually impaired voters sued Maryland to force the state to buy accessible voting machines more quickly than it thought wise, and the NFB joined the suit 6 months later. Maryland now uses Diebold machines statewide, except in one county. This year, the NFB switched sides to defend the Maryland Board of Elections in a different suit filed by voting activists who challenged the legality and integrity of the Diebold systems. Although the lawsuits, the NFB has never specified, although in the lawsuits, the NFB has never specified which brand of touch screen machine states and counties should purchase, the group has made no secret of its preference. In 2002, when Maryland's Board of Elections asked researchers at the University of Maryland to conduct a usability study of the Diebold system, the researchers reported that visually impaired voters found the system confusing and hard to navigate. The board took issue with the report and defended the Diebold system, saying
it is the system preferred by the National Federation of the Blind. In September 2003, after computer scientists released reports showing that the Diebold touch

0: screen system was flawed. NFB President Mark Maurer said the NFB had, quote, complete confidence in the proliferation and capacity of electronic voting systems and in Diebold election systems in particular to operate at an optimal level of security, accuracy, and accessibility that protects the integrity of elections, unquote. Doug James, a University of Iowa professor of computer science and a member of that state's Board of Examiners for Voting Systems, thought it was a strange comment to make for a group that knows nothing about computer programming. Why, in the reader's note, they can't even get web radio going. Why in the world? I also hope Leanne's not with me when I'm reading this, when this gets played. Why in the world would an organization like the NFB that has no expertise in computer security or reliability say something like that, Jones said. An NFB member wondered the same thing when he posted to an NFB email list last September expressing concern about a conflict of interest. If NFB seems to only single out one company and one that has contributed substantially to NFB coffers, California attorney Wormley is more concerned that by using the court system to force counties and states to purchase voting machines before they can be made more secure, they're putting the democracy at risk. It's the wrong approach at the wrong time, Wormley said. By letting them be sponsored by these corporations who only want to sell machines, they don't necessarily look out for our interest, which is to make sure our votes are getting counted properly. As Wormley told a hearing in a California earlier this year, that's what it says. We have time to let the technology that's being perfected find its way to California. I refuse to be an impatient passenger in the back of the car saying, when are we going to get there? I know we are going to get there, but I want to get there safely. Sinclair's disgrace, the right-wing network's decision to force its affiliates to air anti-Kerry propaganda, is one of the lowest moments in the history of television news, says the former head of the FCC, and it may unleash a backlash. From Salon.com, we do not believe political statements should be disguised as news content. Policy statement, Sinclair Broadcasting, April 2004. Kerry campaign officials aren't the only ones outraged over Sinclair Broadcasting's order to its 62 television stations nationwide to preempt regular programming days before votes are cast November 2nd to air Stolen Honor, a highly charged documentary critical of Senator John Kerry. The move breaks with a long-standing tradition among broadcasters of covering presidential campaigns as part of their obligation to serve the public interest and to do so with at least a patina of honesty. What's a patina of honesty? Sinclair's unprecedented move once again raises questions about the effects of rampant media consolidation, the deregulation that allows a small number of large conglomerates to own so many outlets, let alone use them to advance an obvious political agenda. The controversy over Stolen Honor has also thrust little-known Sinclair before the Kleeglites, drawing attention to its news department, whose public spokesman has no experience whatsoever in journalism, and it reveals a publicly held corporation operating on the public airwaves run by a hypocritical chief executive preaching conservative values by which he himself has been unable to live. Ordering stations to carry propaganda, it's absolutely off the charts, says former Federal Communications Chairman Reed Hunt, who served under President Clinton. Any FCC chairman from the left or the right would agree with me. I'd be shocked if you could find any other broadcast conduct like this in the history of American television. Bob Zelnick, chairman of the Department of Journalism at Boston University, a self-described conservative who says he intends to vote for President Bush, calls Sinclair's decision an unfortunate precedent that runs counter to good journalism and is not what network news ought to be about. A former Pentagon correspondent for ABC News, Zelnick says, whether you're liberal or conservative, if you have roots in the journalism profession, there are core values that transcend and need to survive election to election. You avoid airing very close to the election highly charged partisan material that takes the guise of a documentary. If I were a Sinclair news director, I'd quit, says Dow Smith, professor of journalism at Syracuse University and a former NBC news director in Detroit. I'm certainly not going to encourage any of my students to work for Sinclair. But for many Sinclair employees, already embarrassed by the company's blatant political agenda, which is broadcast daily through partisan name-calling commentaries that local stations are commanded to air without even the pretense of balance, the controversy hasn't been shocking. Instead, they have a feeling of deja vu. It's so bizarre, it's almost dreamlike, one Sinclair manager told me, speaking on condition of anonymity. Sinclair employees are warned that talking to the press represents grounds for dismissal. I can't imagine that this isn't going to blow up in their faces. Working for Sinclair, says the manager, you're used to news decisions being made that are influenced by marketing and promotion. You get that stuff. You understand that's the way the world works. With this, you just go, what's the point? What are they trying to do? This shows me that Sinclair doesn't give a beep about their employees because there's no communication plan about stolen honor. They just decide it at corporate headquarters and let everyone else deal with the mess. 6 months ago, many Sinclair employees were embarrassed when Sinclair took the extraordinary step of banning its ABC affiliates from showing a special edition of Nightline in which anchor Ted Koppel read the names of U.S. soldiers killed in Iraq. The move prompted picket lines at some of its affiliates and blew out phone lines and email servers at others. Yet that may have been only a dry run for the current controversy, which is shaping up as perhaps the media battle of the election. Angry Democrats are contacting Sinclair's advertisers, urging them to pull their business or face consumer boycotts. On Friday, organizers from StopSinclair.org will deliver a protest petition with 100,000 signatures to Sinclair's headquarters in Hunt Valley, Maryland. On Wednesday, 85 members of Congress demanded that the FCC investigate Sinclair. The main phone line to Sinclair was alternately busy or went unanswered for virtually the entire business day, making it impossible to get a response from company officials for this story. They have no idea what they've unleashed, says the local Sinclair manager. Sinclair's stock, which is already underperforming, dragged down by the weight of the company's enormous debt, a consequence of mismanagement at the top, dropped even more following the stolen honor announcement, and that comes on the heels of the stock hitting its 52-week low in late September. Sinclair trades for roughly $7. In 1995, the stock traded for $45, and that was before the late 90s stock market surge. Sinclair Corporate has an identity they've decided on, but they're having a hard time getting folks in the hinterland to jump on board, said one television news insider, referring to the directive to local stations to run daily right-wing commentaries dubbed The Point, delivered by Sinclair's Vice President of Corporate Relations, Mark Hyman. The source says people who work at the local stations hate it. They just cringe. The Nightline Imborgilo was bad enough. In a written statement, Sinclair claimed ABC's action appears to be motivated by a political agenda designed to undermine the efforts of the United States in Iraq. Sinclair's general counsel said of Nightline's tribute to the American dead, we find it to be contrary to the public interest. Senator John McCain, Republican Arizona, blasted Sinclair's decision. There is no valid reason for Sinclair to shrink its responsibility in what I assume is a very misguided attempt to prevent your viewers from completely appreciating the extraordinary sacrifices made on their behalf by American serving in Iraq. In response, Sinclair VP Hyman tried to demean the military service of the decorated former prisoner of war. To be perfectly honest, it's been 25 years since McCain's worn a military uniform. But the stolen honor flap has gotten uglier. The film was made by Carlton Sherwood, a Vietnam veteran and former reporter for the conservative Washington Times. He also authored a book that served as a vigorous defense of Reverend Sun Yung Moon, the alleged cult leader who owns the newspaper. Sherwood is a personal friend of Homeland Security Secretary Tom Ridge and worked as a media consultant for Ridge when he was Pennsylvania governor. Appearing on Fox News this week, Sherwood insisted he had been slandered and vilified by Kerry's anti-war activities more than three decades ago. Two of the Vietnam veterans who appear in Stolen Honor were also part of the Swift Boat Veterans for Truth smear campaign this summer. Prominently featured in Stolen Honor is retired Air Force Colonel Leo Thorsness, a Vietnam prisoner of war for 6 years. With a long political career as a Republican in South Dakota, he ran for the U.S. Senate against George McGovern in 1974 and Tom Daschle in 1978, losing both times. Then he moved to Washington State, where he was elected a state senator. Thorsness claims Kerry's anti-war activity helped prolong the war and made POWs suffer. 12 years ago, during the 1992 presidential campaign, Thorsness made the same accusations against Democratic candidate Bill Clinton that his anti-war protests as a student had aided and abetted the enemy. Although Stolen Honor is available online on DVD, Sinclair insists that airing the titled documentary constitutes a news event, which thereby lifts any obligation Sinclair has to grant Kerry equal time. It was during the Nightline controversy that Sinclair issued a statement, "We do not believe political statements should be disguised as news content." The fairness doctrine, which required television and radio stations to present an opposing side, was destroyed by President Reagan's veto of congressional renewal. Still, broadcast stations, in exchange for being given broadcast spectrum for free, are obligated during campaigns to offer each candidate equal time. Sinclair's acting more like a cable channel, says Hunt, who notes that broadcasters have unique responsibilities. Broadcasters are given spectrum for free with a quid pro quo to serve the public interest. Founded by Julian Smith, Sinclair started out as a single UHF station in Baltimore in 1971. In 33 years, it has grown into 62 stations in 39 markets, capturing 24% of the national TV audience. The company touts itself as the nation's largest commercial television broadcasting company, not owned by a network. Sinclair stations air a variety of programming from all the various networks. Most of Sinclair stations are second and third tier outlets. The company doesn't have any ABC, CBS, or NBC affiliates in top markets. Instead, a typical Sinclair station would be WMMP, a UPN affiliate in Charleston, South Carolina. Sinclair is run by four of Smith's sons, including CEO David Smith. According to the Washington Post, little is known about the views of David Smith, who told the Baltimore Sun in a rare 1995 interview that he and his brothers try to maintain as much anonymity as we can. As for Smith's view, he was quoted in a January 5th Television Week article complaining about the political agenda of the liberal media. Smith's anonymity was inadvertently peeled back during the summer of 1996 when he was arrested in Baltimore for picking up a female prostitute who performed what arresting police officers reported as a perverted act on him as he drove into the Jones Falls Expressway in a company-owned Mercedes. Smith was charged with a misdemeanor sex offense. The company expanded in the 1990s by taking advantage of local marketing agreements in which it effectively operated another company's stations, including selling the ad time. These arrangements allowed Sinclair to run more than one station in a single market, creating de facto duopolies, but Sinclair has been struck at roughly the same number of stations, for several years. In order to grow dramatically, it needs the federal government to further relax the number of outlets one company can own. Business Week noted last year, if ownership Restrictions are released. Sinclair is poised to reap huge benefits by being able to add more TV stations, further reducing costs. As it happens, the Bush administration and the Bush-appointed FCC chairman are in favor of further relaxation of media ownership rules, but they have run into bipartisan opposition in the Congress. Sinclair has other business interests that may also explain its aggressive support of the Bush administration. The company happens to be a major investor in JDU Power Systems, a producer of portable power systems that was recently awarded a military contract from the Pentagon with U.S. Special Operations Command. Sinclair Ventures, a wholly owned subsidiary of Sinclair Broadcast Group, is one of JDU's two major owners. Like Clear Channel Communication, which symbolizes deregulation on the radio side, inside the television business, Sinclair is known for being cheap, playing hardball with its competitors and suppliers, rampant cost-cutting, a conservative tilt, and centralized programming that takes decision-making away from local stations and coverage away from local communities. Sinclair's even been labeled the Clear Channel of local news. In St. Louis, Sinclair fired the entire 47-person news team at KDNL, making it among the first major market television stations to broadcast without local news. At Sinclair's Rochester, New York station, it fired the entire news, weather, and sports anchor team and half of the remaining staff. Variety reported that Smith assembled station employees in the company parking lot, climbed onto the hood of a car, read a list of names, and announced that those on the list were fired. Smith denied the account. On a smaller but still telling scale, after Sinclair took over WCWB in Pittsburgh, the company ditched the station's three public affairs programs, including Girl Scouting Today, and replaced them with infomercials. Typically, when Sinclair guts local news operations, it replaces them with a newscast beamed in from its Maryland studio, which is packaged as a homegrown broadcast dubbed News Central. The maneuver is first and foremost a money-saving enterprise, but an indirect consequence of beaming uniform news cast across the country is that it has given Sinclair some political clout. I don't think they anticipated the power they would generate with News Central, says one news industry source. They created a political animal. But none of Sinclair's maneuvers, even the Nightline stunt, prepared observers for its most recent moves. Sinclair has shown no previous interest in documentaries. It's never happened before, ever, says filmmaker Robert Greenwald, who told Salon he offers all his films for Sinclair to broadcast, including Uncovered, The Whole Truth About the Iraq War. George Butler, director of Going Up River, The Long War of John Kerry, as well as Paul Alexander, maker of Brothers in Arms, a documentary of Kerry's Vietnam experience, have made similar offers, suggesting Sinclair, if it were interested in balance, would show their films to counter the attacks of stolen honor. Sinclair has failed to respond to their offers. Just days before Sinclair made its announcement, some conservatives posting on the far-right website FreeRepublic.com were tossing back and forth the idea of how they might convince Fox News to run Stolen Honor, but the consensus among the freepers was the movie was too controversial and partisan, even for Fox. It's quite a world we live in when Fox appears to be the moderate, remarks Greenwald, whose recent documentary, Outfoxed, examined the network's controversial bias. Once obscure, Sinclair's particular brand of corporate leadership is at least receiving attention and scrutiny. While defending its Stolen Honor decision, Sinclair's Jerry, I need your help. Obstreperous? Vice President Hyman, twice this week, turned heads by comparing network news organizations to Holocaust deniers for allegedly refusing to cover the anti-Kerry accusations of a small gaggle of Vietnam veterans. Aside from his incendiary language, Hyman obviously neglected to account for the wall-to-wall coverage the Republican-financed Swift Boat Veterans for Truth received during the month of August. After the Democratic National Committee filed a complaint with the Federal Election Committee charging that Sinclair's airing of the one-sided Stolen Honor amounted to a corporate in-kind donation to the Bush-Cheney campaign, Hyman told the Associated Press, would they suggest our reporting a car bomb in Iraq is an in-kind contribution to the Kerry campaign? 18 Democratic senators wrote to FCC Chairman Michael Powell this week asking him to investigate Sinclair's move, but Thursday Powell said the FCC would do nothing to interfere with the network's plans. He's certifiable, says one Sinclair employee. At least that's all coming out now. It's like the Wizard of Oz. The curtain gets pulled back, and there's this weird guy running things. In a profile of Hyman that appeared this summer, the Baltimore Sun reported Riley. He came to journalism in a roundabout way. In fact, the public face of Sinclair's news department has no newsroom experience whatsoever. A 1981 U.S. Naval Academy graduate, Hyman worked for the Office of Naval Intelligence and later as a weapons inspector focusing on arms reductions in former Soviet bloc countries. During the mid-1990s, during the heyday of the Gingrich Republican Revolution, Hyman served as a congressional fellow. After less than 2 years on Capitol Hill, Hyman in 1997 was tapped as Sinclair's chief lobbyist, director of government relations, and then promoted to vice president of corporate relations in July 1999. For 2 years, Hyman often made trade industry headlines for challenging the FCC's guidelines on digital television, and then came September 11th. Sinclair went far beyond affixing American flags to the lapels of its news anchors. Its news team at the company's flagship station in Baltimore received edicts to read on the air, "The station wants you to know that we stand 100% behind our president." Hyman has kept up the patriotic coverage. Last February, a Sinclair news crew set off for Iraq, determined to find the good news stories. And other news organizations were supposedly ignoring. Since the expedition, nearly 600 U.S. soldiers have been killed in Iraq. During an interview last September with Secretary of Defense Donald Rumsfeld, a Sinclair reporter inquired, "Is negative press emboldening the terrorists in Iraq, do you think?" Soon after September 11th, Hyman's commentaries, The Point, became a daily must-carry on Sinclair stations. Critics of the Iraq war are whack jobs. The French are cheese-eating surrender monkeys. Progressives, loony left, and Democratic members of Congress who argued against Bush policies are unpatriotic politicians who hate our military. At first, only Sinclair stations that aired its News Central broadcast were required to carry The Point, but recently all Sinclair stations have been told to feature Hyman's broadsides, often by shortening their sportscasts. Sinclair boasts that 1.8 million adult viewers see Hyman's The Point every day, making him among the most watched conservative commentators on television. But the figure is somewhat misleading because Sinclair News viewers in 39 markets across the country tune in for news, sports, and weather. Hyman's simply there, part of the Sinclair package. Sinclair is the only group owner from either side of the political spectrum beaming out editorials across the country to television stations without any local input. Sinclair is always claiming they're the symbol of localism and that local broadcasters best reflect the values and tastes of the community, says Gene Kimmelman, director of the Washington Office of Consumers Union. How does running a so-called documentary, which independent observers say is not factually accurate, how does that serve the community? And has Sinclair asked the communities if they wanted to see documentaries from the other side to balance it out? Smith at Syracuse University says the fracas represents a strategic defeat for the broadcast industry, which continues to lobby Congress and the FCC for further media ownership concentration. This plays right into the hands of people who are opposed to media consolidation, he says. Sinclair has become the poster child for abuse of consolidation. Broadcasters always claim consolidation doesn't hurt localism, but the Sinclair episode is increasingly damaging to localism. Privately, I think broadcasters are furious with Sinclair. Reed Hunt, the former FCC chairman, encapsulates the latest Sinclair travesty in a line. It's about a company that's forgotten the standard of behavior for broadcast television. That's right. We don't want to see them forget the standard of behavior for broadcast television like we've forgotten the standard of behavior for broadcast radio. Yes, life, the universe, and everything. The show that doesn't even remember what the standards for radio look like because we didn't know them. Well, good thing that I was prepared with some articles because... It turned out to be a necessary thing. Normally, we would be having dinner before the show. Of course, on the Byron show on Wednesday, which was quite a bit earlier, he got called away from the show for din-din. And he was prepared. He had some comedy to play. But no, I don't owe you one more hour. Well, I suppose there's supposed to be, I suppose there's one more hour coming up. Actually, I could just, conveniently end the show at 10 p.m. Central. And yeah, isn't that, isn't it a 3-hour show? It's a 3-hour show, isn't it? I was cringing while I was upstairs eating din-din because, one of those articles was louder than the others, and so it was, it wasn't too loud, going out, but, it was hitting the mixer pretty hard. Clip light was coming on the mixer, and it sounded a little distortified, but I turned that back, down when I got down here. Anywho's, so pre-recorded content. I like having pre-recorded content. It really does help. It's good. Yes, Rob, I have a compressor. The compressor actually was keeping the level going out from being excessive, but it's not going to help if you actually distort the mixer itself. Tech Savant says, we want Clifto, we want Clifto. Well, we all want Clifto, but Clifto always forgets to listen. So what are you going to do? He's been doing too much Linux, and it's fried his brain.
1: Oh, oh! This stuff's too good for a show like this.
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6: RFD!
0: Okay, welcome to hour four. Yeah. It's almost over. Of LTUAE. And in hour four, we will be featuring our interview with Byron Lee, who has just come back from the NFB. The NFB that, well, they don't have a radio on upstairs, fortunately. NFB, those guys who are in league with Diebold or Diebold, however you say it, taking payoffs. And it's a good thing Leanne isn't here, but you know sooner or later she's going to hear this and I'm going to get a strapping. Carmen was, she was like, oh, that was a stupid thing for them to do. I guess there was some talk about that at the NFB meeting. So we're going to have Byron on for an interview about what he was doing. Byron, let me turn up his microphone. Byron? Byron? Oh, okay, if I turn up the microphone real loud, we can hear you. Okay, go ahead.
7: Okay,
0: now,
7: the convention was a lot of fun, and,
0: okay, was that an or did you just, kind of try to squeeze one out too hard?
7: Yeah,
6: Okay, so tell us about it.
8: All right, hang on, I'm coming. Let's see, where's this?
6: Oh, that's right. You can actually. Okay, here's what you have to do. Turn on the second switch from the left under the monitor. That will turn on the mixer.
8: The second switch to the left.
6: Yeah, there are two switches on the left that are off. That's the Electro Byron switch.
8: This is my shock therapy. Test, test. One, two.
6: Can you see? Well, okay, that's only step one. Now you have to turn up the, probably the mic pot, the one all the way at the lower left-hand corner.
8: Test, test. One, two.
6: Hello, hello. Did you turn on the mixer? Is the light on?
9: Oh, it helps if you turn on master.
6: Aha!
9: Master was turned down as well.
6: Master, the color bars.
9: Alrighty, so, I am here. Hopefully I'm not too loud.
8: No, I'm ready. Now, now.
9: Now, now, now. How about
6: now?
9: I
6: need to balance out some levels. Oh, you know what?
9: Now, you know what sucks about this radio is I lost one of my headphone muffs. So one side is very well protected and very quiet.
6: We now pause for a mark that Byron lost his muff.
9: I lost my muff. I had to take off the other muff just now so that I could get accurate representation of the audio, because one side was really quiet and the other side was very loud, and I tend to get dizzy when things are quiet on one side. I don't do well with severe stereo tracks because I fall over and go foomp.
6: Really?
9: Yeah, I get dizzy when I hear, something in the left channel only. I get dizzy for some reason.
6: That's interesting.
9: I'm going to reposition this mic, so let me turn myself down so I don't make we don't want it to sound like, one of the other shows on Wookiee,
6: Uh-oh.
9: So let me turn this down real quick.
6: Okay, Byron is currently operating the Lady Mixer. The Lady Mixer is a Behringer UB502, I believe, which is a cute little thing that's one mic and two lines, and the thing will practically fit into the palm of your hand. Now, the reason I mention this is one day this week when Leanne had the alarm set, because she had something to do or we had an appointment or something.
9: Mm-hmm.
6: The radio, the alarm goes off, WBBM News Radio 78 in Chicago.
9: You mean Radio Lady doesn't wake you up? You don't wake up to yourself going, well, I was eating cheese cubes the other day and drinking Mountain Dew, and what do I have to do, put up a webcam?
6: Oh, I don't want to, I hate to do my Pemberton imitation, but just shoot me now. Leanne will turn up. Will turn up Radio Lady. Rob says, "Where's Byron on the camera?" Well, let's see. I was actually starting to do that. Let me point the camera at Byron. Okay, I'm moving the camera now electronically. All right, the camera is now pointed at Byron.
9: Does this mean that I need to go to udl.com/the show?
6: The
9: or
6: camera.
9: .us.
6: Udl.com/camera. Or Rob likes to, strappy, strappy. Rob likes deep links. You can go to like udl.com/camera/normal.html to go, directly to the non. Okay. Now it is updated. Okay. You see that coat rack there? You see that coat rack right above the fan?
9: Mm-hmm.
6: Okay. Byron is behind it.
9: Oh, I was wondering how you were going to position that. All right, so I'm looking at the camera now, and I see Blair. And
6: Brad says Byron
9: hat.
6: Looks like a laundry basket. Well, you've got the personality of one.
9: Hey. Oh well, at least I don't smell like one anymore.
6: Rob says, "Where's Waldo? I mean Byron."
9: We actually found it's deodorant talk on life, the universe, and everything. Leanne found this really great deodorant.
6: First Leanne told me about it.
9: Mm-hmm.
6: Because I was out of deodorant, or I wanted something new. And
9: I wanted something new because my deodorant made me blue. It wouldn't let me dry.
6: Yipe. Is your deodorant not working for you? Is that what's troubling you, Bunky? So Leanne tells me I should try this certain product, which
9: we don't want to give names.
6: Which I was thinking that we don't We don't endorse. We don't endorse products, but do we?
9: I don't know. but the cool thing about this deodorant is that, for anybody who knows me, they know that I'm a sweater, not a turtleneck. But
6: wait a minute. That reminds me of a joke.
9: Waka waka waka.
6: I can't remember who's. I'm sure it was like Sign Debugger or something. He always sends me the. Blair has been impaled. I don't know why he says that. I wanted the joke. I'm sure I can't got it from Sign Debugger, but I believe the joke goes, I wanted a sweater for Christmas. Unfortunately, I got a groaner and a moaner.
9: Yipe. So, you know, if the room's too hot or, you know, if I've been sitting in between two people for a long time, I sweat really bad. Well, this particular deodorant, Leanne says she didn't smell me at all this weekend, which is a good thing.
6: Yeah, I really liked it.
9: Especially since I was running around. I felt like I was doing marathon recording. I was, like, running from room to room and hooking up wires and, you know, tripping over blind people. It's a lot of fun, but, dude, you're going to sweat without a good deodorant.
6: So you were doing some marathon. I shouldn't do this. See, I was about to do something, but I'd get in trouble for that because, you know, people would start. Oh, God, see. What I was going to do is this.
9: Oh, no.
6: But if I do that, people will be like, oh, no, an 8-hour Blair show. Marathon. It was a Byron-a-thon.
9: Four more hours of Blair?
10: We're always dancing when the music plays. Join us now, we're on a marathon.
6: Get record scratch. I don't think so.
9: I just typed four more hours.
6: And is your nickname still Lady Away?
9: Oh, yeah, it is. Whoops. I better not change it or else I might get a scrapping.
6: Oh, you can change it. I changed it earlier and changed it back. I came up with a joke. When I saw what the nickname was, I went, Byron here. Oh, that's funny. When I saw what the nickname was, I went, Lady Away, I adore you. All right, that was bad, but...
9: Somebody marked that.
6: That was bad, but see, there's this song called Lady of Spain. Lady of Spain, I adore you.
9: The rain falls mainly on the lady on the Spain, on the, yeah, well, whatever.
6: the box cutter...
9: Never mind, I'm not going there. The terrorists are mainly on the plane.
6: Yeah. Uh-oh, Brad says, gosh, I can't trick Blair into reading that copy, huh? I don't know what I missed.
9: So when is this show ending? Because I got to, like, listen to Dr. Demento.
6: Oh, well, okay, in that case. Oh, there it is. Uh-oh, okay. See, I missed it. Okay. Yipe! Uh-oh.
9: Oh, yipe.
6: Tired of your stinky pits turning off women? Are your armpits always tired? Try new Uddle Dew deodorant. 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From Dish Nut Industries.
9: Yipe, that's going to turn around and bite you in the butt.
6: Oh,
9: Dish Nuts deodorant.
6: We stream it right from the dishes. Yeah, Dish Nuts deodorant.
9: It's Dish Nuts roll-on.
6: See,
9: or Dish Nuts gel.
6: See, I still... You got to sit down and spend some time. I can do some neat things, given a little time to, you know, come up with... We need a Crazy Eddie thing, you know. It's Crazy Jerry. Her prices are insane.
9: Yes, Crazy Jerry. She's got amazing deals. She'll even club a baby seal if you come on down to the car lot and buy a car from
11: Crazy
9: Jerry.
11: So come on, America. Come on down. Get yourself a digital TV. Tell them Crazy
6: Jerry
11: sent you.
9: I'll even club a baby seal to make this deal.
6: Crazy Jerry, we've got beer, we've got pallets, we've got dishes, all at unbelievably low prices. It's Crazy Jerry's liquidation sale.
9: Cardboard dishes? Could Jerry put together a cardboard dish for me?
6: Oh, my goodness. Beyond Rob says, and we have an 80-foot tower, too. Yeah. It was. You see, this was going to be the Dippy moving out sale. Dippy has moved, and we're passing the savings on to you.
9: Dippy is moving out, and we're slashing his tires. I mean, prices.
6: Oh, my goodness.
9: Hey, aren't we supposed to come up with these good bits off the air so that we'll never get them so that we'll never actually do them on the air?
6: Yeah.
9: We do this all the time. We'll go to Walmart, and we'll start coming up with fake products and stuff, and we'll make, little commercials and stuff as we're walking down the shopping aisle, embarrassing ourselves, spitting out parodies and commercials and all this crap, and we're like, oh, we gotta do that on the air, and then we never do.
6: Yeah.
9: Ding dong, Dippy gone. The wicked neighbor to the west.
6: Okay, well, ding. Another article here. Trying to, it's good reading articles in advance. That was good.
9: Especially since this is an educational show. We all need to be edumacated on this program.
6: Oh, we're not edumacating anybody. This one I definitely would have read and ranted about. But Jerry covered it. FCC chief turns into pitchman for converting nation to digital TV. Yes, the FCC is just hawking the benefits of digital TV, and people are saying, why is the government pushing this? Of course, we all know the reason.
9: Well, if I had read that article, then you could at least still read it, because nobody listens to my show. People listen to the Dish Nuts, so it's not such a big deal, for them. If they read an article and you read an article, all hell breaks loose, because you can't have two people of, high popularity reading the same article. People don't want to hear it twice. But you can read stuff that I've read, because, Ken doesn't tune in, so.
6: Don't tune in, instead of don't call in. Yeah. Ah, now here's an article that I should read. There is a lot of stuff. And I'm trying to see if I can hit the highlights. Oh, this is good, but this is not time critical.
9: Jeff says, your teaching has changed me.
6: Yeah. And here's a bunch of articles that haven't even been read. Uh-oh. Oh, this is good. I'm going to read this for Ken. I actually have a couple of articles for Ken. But this is one of those things that floats around on the internet. I got this actually from a Buddhist, but you may have seen this. But this is good. This is a day in the life of Joe Republican. Joe gets up at 6 a.m. to prepare his morning coffee. He fills his pot full of good, clean drinking water because some liberal fought for minimum water quality standards. He takes his daily medication with his first swallow of coffee. His medications are safe to take because some liberal fought to ensure their safety and work as advertised. All but $10 of his medications are paid for by his employer's medical plan because some liberal union workers fought their employers for paid medical insurance. Now, Joe gets it too. He prepares his morning breakfast, bacon and eggs, this day. Joe's bacon is safe to eat because some liberal fought for laws to regulate the meatpacking industry. Joe takes his morning shower, and reaching for his shampoo, his bottle is properly labeled with every ingredient and the amount of its contents because some liberal fought for his right to know what he was putting on his body and how much it contained. Joe dresses, walks outside, and takes a deep breath. The air he breathes is clean because some tree-hugging liberal fought for laws to stop industries from polluting our air. He walks to the subway station for his government-subsidized ride to work. It saves him considerable money in parking and transportation fees. You see, some liberal fought for affordable public transportation, which gives everyone the opportunity to be a contributor, until Chicago took it away. Joe begins his workday. He has a good job with excellent pay, medical benefits, retirement, paid holidays, and vacation because some liberal union members fought and died for these working standards. Joe's employer pays these standards because because Joe's employer doesn't want his employees to call the union. If Joe is hurt on the job or becomes unemployed, he'll get a worker compensation or unemployment check because some liberal didn't think he should lose his home because of his temporary misfortune. It's noontime and Joe needs to make a bank deposit so he can pay some bills. Joe's deposit is federally insured by the FSLIC because some godless liberal wanted to protect Joe's money from unscrupulous bankers who ruined the banking system before the Great Depression. Joe has to pay his Fannie Mae underwritten mortgage and his below-market federal student loan because some elitist liberal decided that Joe and the government would be better off if he was educated and earned more money over his lifetime. Joe is home from work. He plans to visit his father this evening at his home in the country. He gets in his car for the drive. The car is among the safest in the world because some American-hating liberal fought for car safety standards. He arrives at his boyhood home. His was the third generation to live in the house financed by Farmers Home Administration because bankers didn't want to make rural loans. The house didn't have electricity until some big government liberal stuck his nose where it didn't belong and demanded rural electrification. He is happy to see his father, who is now retired. His father lives on Social Security and a union pension because some wine-drinking, cheese-eating liberal, yipe! Do you make this stuff up? Made sure he could take care of himself so Joe wouldn't have to. Joe gets back in his car for the ride home and turns on a radio talk show. The radio host keeps saying that liberals are bad and conservatives are good.
9: Liberals are bad, okay.
6: He doesn't mention that the beloved Republicans have fought against every protection and benefit Joe enjoys throughout his day. Joe agrees, we don't need those big government liberals running our lives. After all, I'm a self-made man who believes everyone should take care of themselves just as I have. That's just for Ken. And, of course, that was, you know, some half-truths in there.
9: Those stinking liberals, you know, they're no good. Yeah, that's it.
6: Yeah. But that was pretty good. I enjoyed.
9: It was good.
6: Tex Savant says, you know, Blair could pre-record technical articles. I guess I could.
9: Ken Savant said...
6: Ken Savant.
9: Yeah, yes. Ken Savant. Tex Savant says, Joe Democrat... wakes up at 2 p.m. because he is too lazy to get a job. Joe
6: turns on Jerry Springer on his stolen TV to see if he recognizes any of his friends.
9: That's bad.
6: Oh, someday I want to meet Ken, but... Yeah, Rob types Ken Savant. Someday I want to meet Ken, but I want there to be other people around when I do. Oh, yeah. I could,
9: That's good.
6: Okay. Here's another one. Here's another one for Ken. Ken, this one's just for you. From, oh, yipe. Well, maybe not. This comes from the Christian Science Monitor. Who sent me this? George Antunes. It's, you know, how does George get any, he's a professor, right? How does he get any teaching done? This guy reads more things.
9: Well, it depends on what he teaches. I mean,
6: all right, shut up. I'm doling out content. Endangered species, U.S. programmers. Say goodbye to the American software programmer. Wait a minute. I want to check my level. Oh, they're good.
9: Amen, brother.
6: A little, okay. You never sound right in your own headphones. I'm not a professional. Say goodbye to the American software programmer. Once the symbols of hope, as the nation shifted from manufacturing to service jobs, programmers today are an endangered species. They face a challenge similar to that which shrank the ranks of steel workers and auto workers a quarter century ago, competition from foreigners. Some experts think they'll become extinct within the next few years, forced into unemployment or new careers by a combination of offshoring of their work to India and other low-wage countries and the arrival of skilled immigrants taking their jobs. Not everyone agrees programmers will disappear completely, but even the optimists believe that many basic programming jobs will go to foreign nations, leaving behind jobs for Americans to lead and manage software products. Projects. The evidence is already mounting that many computer jobs are endangered, prompting concern about the future of the nation's high-tech industries. Since the dot-com bust in 2000-2001. This one kind of surprised me. Nearly a quarter of California technology workers have taken non-tech jobs, according to a study of 1 million workers released last week by Sphere Institute, a San Francisco Bay Area public policy group. Oh, my God. These guys alone fired a million people. 1 million workers released. Oh, man. The jobs they took often paid less. Software workers were hit especially hard. Another 28% have dropped off California's job roles altogether. They fled the state, became unemployed, or decided on self-employment. The problem is not limited to California. Although computer-related jobs in the United States increased by 27,000 between 2001 and 2003, about 180,000 new foreign H-1B workers in the computer area entered the nation, calculates John Miano, an expert with the Programmers Guild, a professional society. This suggests any gain of jobs have been taken by H-1B workers, he says. H-1B visas allow skilled foreigners to live and work in the U.S. for up to 6 years. Many are able to get green cards in a first step towards to citizenship. Another visa, L-1, allows multinational companies to transfer workers from foreign operations into the U.S. The H-1B visa has been highly controversial for years. This fiscal year, Congress set up a quota of 65,000 visas, which was snapped up immediately after they became available October 1st. Now, U.S. business is pleading for Congress to let in more such workers. The U.S. Chamber of Commerce, for instance, wants Congress to revisit the cap to ensure American business has access to the talent it needs to help keep our economy strong. The rationale makes no sense to the Programmers Guild and other groups that have sprung up to resist the tech visas. Since more than 100,000 American programmers are unemployed and many more are underemployed, the existing 65,000 quota is inexcusably high. They argue H-1B and L-1 visas are American worker replacement programs, says the National Hire American Citizens Society. Further, the H-1B program set up in 1990 is flawed, critics charge. For example, employers are not required to recruit Americans before resorting to hiring H-1Bs, says Norman Waltoff, a computer science professor at the University of California, Davis. And the requirement that employers pay H-1Bs a prevailing wage is useless, he adds, because the law is riddled with loopholes, nor are even any remaining regulations enforced. The average wage for an American programmer runs around $60,000, says John Bauman, who set up the Organization for the Rights of American Workers. Employers pay H-1Bs an average of $53,000. A programmer, Mr. Bauman, was out of work for 20 months before finally taking a job with a 40% pay cut. His experience is common enough that programmers are organizing to fight Congress against H-1B and L-1 visas, but they face an uphill battle, says Mr. Miano, as business groups are far better organized and funded than the smattering of programmer groups. They have the best legislation money can buy, he says. Miano sees such a dim future for programmers that he has decided to enter law school. I saw the handwriting on the wall, he says. So, a little something for Ken there. Oh, so Brad says, hey, Blair, IBM plans to train over 20,000 people in mainframe system administration, but most of the positions will be in China. Bah. Yeah. There you go. Eep. Rob says, okay, Blair, I'll join you. I don't know what he meant by that. Okay, so how many hours are we going to go tonight, Byron?
9: Well, we're going to be done in about half an hour or so.
6: You're kidding.
9: Yeah.
6: You mean go off at 11 when everyone's expecting a Byrothon?
9: You always go off at the top of the hour. I told Brad that, when he's in China, he better not catch SARS.
0: Is Brad going to China?
9: Well, if all the mainframe maintenance work is there, you know, that's what he's going
0: to
9: do, right?
0: I don't think Brad wants to work for a dollar an hour.
9: Really?
0: Oh. Okay, come on now.
9: He might make enough money at the end of the week to buy a pack of cigarettes.
0: Now, Byron, how long are we really going? Come on, how many hours are we going to give these guys?
9: Half an hour. We're
0: You're kidding me.
9: We've got to listen to Dr. Demento. I'll tell you what. I'll tell you what. What we'll do is we'll just pipe Dr. Demento into the feed, and we'll listen to that, and then when we come back from Dr. Demento, we'll do another 4 hours. Yeah, huh? There you go.
0: Aha. Uh-huh.
9: Or I could plug in the Arcos and you can listen to the convention. How about that?
0: Okay. Yes, it's the... see, I was looking... I just can't find, you know, what I want when I want it. I typed in Demento and, you know, it came up with four hits, but they weren't what I was looking for. What's that thing?

0: A big pile of cheese cubes.
1: There you go.
2: Eep.
1: That's too bad that you don't have the Dr. Demento. You could always play Let's All Get Demented.
0: Oh, I think that's what I was looking for.
1: There you go. Just type in Demented.
0: That's what I was looking for. I don't have it. Or I can't find it. Why? I can't find anything.
1: I couldn't find Green Acres on your machine the other day. I don't know where it is. But when you're saying, okay, we're going off at the top of the hour, I was going to play Green Acres. Oh, no, you know what it was? It was you were going to take over my show, so I was going to play Green Acres and say, take it, Blair!
0: And that's the show for tonight.
1: We can end the show early and the lady would never know.
0: Hey, wait a minute. What's that coming through the window? Shrap! Ow! How'd she reach me here?
1: Lady's arms are long.
0: All right. Let me see. How long is this article? I know I have other stuff here. Oh, darn it. See, I wanted to talk about this. I got more articles, Byron. I just, you know, I feel like I need to go another hour, but Byron won't let me.
1: Hey, you can go another hour. I'll be gone, though.
0: Hey! All right. Maybe I should interview Byron in the next half hour and then think about keeping going. No, I can't do it. I can't do it. So many articles. I was tempted to read a technical article for...
1: I could read some of my spam.
0: No, I don't want to hear your spam.
1: Spam, spam, spam, spam, spam, spam, and spam.
0: Srapping, srapping. Byron's getting a srapping, srapping, srapping, srapping.
1: I don't like srappings!
0: All right, how long is this article?
1: Why don't you read it, and then you'll find out.
0: Yeah.
1: You could time yourself.
0: Well, there's that. But I'm saving this for my technical theme when I...
1: You mean when you actually do a technical show?
0: When I do technical stuff, you know.
1: Well, that email's going to be out of date by the time you get around to that.
0: Well, I've been holding on to it for a long time. Oh, let me put it down now. I'm doing a show. Ba-dum-bum-tsh. All right. We really should talk about you went to the NFB conference, and you were really tired because they kept you busy. Someone, you had to open your mouth. They were doing the same thing, I guess, that HAP does. They were recording forums and conferences,
1: mm-hmm.
0: and silly Byron, you opened your mouth and said, hey, I've got this hard drive-based Arcos with me.
1: Mm-hmm.
0: I could help you digitally record some things.
1: That's right. Yeah, he was complaining because he's like, I'm not sure how I'm going to be able to flip the tape and not miss anything. I brought two machines, but it's going to be a real pain in the ass to edit everything. And I said, okay, well, I'll tell you what. I've got a digital recorder, and there's no flipping of the hard drive necessary. I can just set it to record all day long and then walk out the door.
0: I cast a digital recorder.
1: There you go. Yeah, that's it. So we recorded the entire convention, and it will be on nfbillinois.org within the next couple of days. I have to edit all of the quiet 20-minute quiet sessions and all that stuff, but it should be up on the website pretty soon. Catalina is going to work on the website and put it up there. So.
0: Okay.
1: There is that. It was actually really fun, but I'll tell you what, man. Those people can run a person ragged. I thought I was going to be running around helping people from one building to another, you know, maybe handing out literature, greeting people, helping people get registered. I didn't do any of that because the recording stuff just kept me so busy that I couldn't do anything else. I had no room for anything else.
0: Wow.
1: It was busy.
0: Now, this was your first convention, right?
1: Mm-hmm. Yep.
0: And did you enjoy it?
1: Sure did. There was a lot of interesting people there, a lot of very successful people, and it really kind of gave me it sort of showed me that, yes, I can. I can do things

0: I can be productive. I can get out there and get a decent paying job. I don't have to wash dishes for a living. You know, I mean, so many blind people, you know, do these minimal jobs because, well, you know, they think that's all they can do. And even if they know they can do more, their employers don't think they can do more than that. But I've learned that there's actually a lot more out there for the blind than I previously thought.
1: Aha. Well, I just learned something kind of disturbing here.
0: Uh-oh.
1: Well, I remember that there was more than one showing of Enterprise. And so I was thinking, hey, maybe I can still catch it on the next showing. But it turns out that actually it is on, and I didn't realize this, on Wednesday. Of course, Wednesday's a terrible day because there are many other conflicts.
0: Smallville.
1: There are many other things. Yeah, Wednesdays. But
0: it, well, don't worry about it. I can...
1: Yeah, you mentioned that. But the Sunday thing that I've been recording actually is the encore showing.
0: Eh.
1: And I didn't realize that.
0: Eh.
1: But you're going to get it for me, right?
0: So Saturday is the encore version and Wednesday is the live one?
1: Sunday.
0: Or Sunday.
1: It was on at 9.
0: See, I had a feeling that was... Because I remember when I was living in Louisiana, they used to run a version on Wednesday after, or Wednesday evening, and they ran an encore, like, on Sunday at 11.
1: Yeah, it didn't sound right, but the thing is, I was a little confused because I live in an area where I get a secondary feed of it.
0: Mm-hmm.
1: It's on a station. We don't have a UPN affiliate, so it's shown as a secondary affiliate thing. And so I'm used to getting it on an oddball night. But unfortunately, the PVR started recording. I haven't tried to get the PVR to change the channels on the cable box, and it was still programmed from the old. It was trying to record on channel 8, which is not an over the air channel. It's a cable channel, and it was doing it wrong.
0: You're doing it wrong. Well, I don't know if anybody actually heard what I'm going to do over the microphone since I was sort of shouting over Blair's shoulder. But a great way to get your video when you're on a trip is to have DV Archive on a computer systematically pulling video off of the replay, pulling certain pieces of video on a scheduled basis, and letting it go into the local guide folder. And then you just make local guide one of the accessible folders on your FTP site.
1: Yeah,
0: and
1: I might look into doing that. By the way, Jerry says, too bad satellite there in Chicago isn't movable. Then there would not be a conflict.
0: You're going to get a new.
1: Well, we're waiting for an LNB, and the problem is Leanne had to send the guy a check. And I sent them an email last night and said, look, we're still waiting. You know, the check's cleared now. And he's like, oh, well. Excuse me. Our office, you know, holds it for 10 days and...
0: Our office spends it before...
1: So they're really holding us up and they're supposed to get back to me with an update.
0: You could have gotten one easier through eBay.
1: I did. That's what it was.
0: That's where it's coming from?
1: Yeah, I got it on eBay.
0: Ooh.
1: But we had to send the guy a check
0: instead
1: of PayPal.
0: That sounds kind of shady to me.
1: Yeah, it was kind of... Well, some people are... I would have paid it with my PayPal, but the thing is they wanted only an authorized address. And Leanne's wasn't set up with an authorized address, and of course my authorized address is Ackley, so... but the dish here is movable. So... Well, I did a search for Enterprise, Rob, and the only hits I got were Wednesday night and Sunday night, so... I missed it, but Byron will come through. Byron will find it for us.
0: Just like I got that song you wanted me to play for the show.
1: Well, actually, I did manage to find it on my hard drive.
0: Oh, good.
1: So we did, but it didn't matter because it turns out not to be Doug's birthday anyway.
2: Ah!
1: It's Tweaker's brother, Doug, but Jerry mistakenly said Doug and Ackley.
0: Whoops.
1: So.
0: The phone's ringing.
1: The phone's ringing.
0: That's not a Blair phone.
1: But it's not for us. But it's. I want to keep going. I want to go 4 more hours.
0: Wow, this is amazing.
1: But you won't let me.
0: Blair actually wants to keep going?
1: But you won't let me.
0: I'll let you. See, what you're doing is you're pretending.
1: Well, if
0: you're
1: Dr. Demento's on, I don't want to miss it. I don't get to hear him at home, you know.
0: You're pretending that you really, really want to keep going, but I just won't let you. But I know deep inside you're like, come on, Brandon, keep up the act. I want to go to bed.
1: Oh.
0: By the way, I have some interesting news. I don't know if you heard any of this stuff, any of my Buddhist escapades. The Western Illinois University has been hosting an exhibit that SGI put up about three great men, Gandhi, Martin Luther King, and President Ikeda.
1: Really?
0: Yeah.
1: Wow.
0: And so Nobuko put that thing together. It was this huge metal frame with all these posters that are supposed to go into it, and it's sort of like a maze. And you walk down, you read about Gandhi, and then you walk a little further, and you read about Martin Luther King, and you go a little bit further, and there's this huge thing about Buddhism, and you know, you just it's huge. And we got lots of people who signed up, or they signed the list of people who have actually shown up to view the exhibit, and we got a lot of people. So,
1: wow, and we also have something else that that never happens. We have there's a Dwayne,
0: yeah, and Nobuko.
2: There we go.
0: I hear a Dwayne.
2: You betcha.
1: I have to reach over to the auxiliary mixer in order for you to hear.
2: I was upstairs laying down, but listening. You know, I helped you out with the first couple hours of the show.
1: Yeah, and I want to go four more, but Byron won't let me. He says I have to stop and listen to Dr. Demento.
0: Woo, woo, woo!
1: Wind up your Byron! Yeah, your Byron.
2: Well, we can go and listen to it later, yeah.
1: The Byron was rather unwound a while ago.
3: Powering down.
2: Does he even know about what we did?
1: Oh, yeah. No. I showed him the picture.
0: Oh, the pictures of me sleeping, yeah. I did see that.
1: There's cool. Something dead on Carmen's couch, and we don't know what it is.
0: Yeah.
1: It's been sleeping all day long. He's good in bed. He can sleep for hours.
0: I've been working on the pillow all live long day. Yes. I think I've got fangs or something because I avoid sunlight like the plague.
1: Byron got run over by a bedspread. Trying to get up and be productive.
0: See, this is what we do at Walmart. Around Christmas time, we start, you know, making Wookiee Christmas songs. Jerry the red-nosed dish nut had a very big dish.
2: It's a very Wookiee Christmas.
1: No. Jerry the red-nosed dish nut had a very shiny white after.
2: Yipe.
0: The dish nuts hung their Y adapters by the fireplace and put a LMB on top of the Christmas tree and hung little...
2: We're hung off the tower with care.
0: Hung little memory sticks off of the...
4: Yes? What are you doing?
5: System alert! A power of 5 voltage has gone outside its recommended range.
4: An RF dump.
0: Oh, wow.
1: You didn't hear the beginning of the show?
0: Who put that
2: together?
0: He
2: was sleeping.
0: I was asleep.
1: Eh.
2: What do you mean, who put that together? Who do you think?
1: You missed my opening.
0: Where? Was that part of your opening, too? You've got some mail.
1: This was from the Dish Nuts news last night. See, it's not my fault. I naturally assumed, but this was part of my opening.
4: Okay, the 18th, which is Monday. Oh, it's Doug and Ackley's birthday.
1: No, it's not. No,
4: woo-hoo.
1: It's not.
4: How about that? The house-sitting Doug and Ackley. Iowa, that is.

0: to you.
1: Happy birthday.
2: Yeah.
0: Good song.
2: Stephanie points at Blair. Why did Stephanie point at Blair?
0: Somebody made the mama mad.
2: Uh-oh.
0: Are we talking about Stephanie the mama or Dishnut mama?
2: I don't know. Did I make Dishnut mad? I don't see any evidence of it.
1: So we got 4 more hours, right? I've got in my wallet, I have a Klipto's number. I could call him and say, hey, call in.
2: Uh-oh. Don't say that because Ken's been like, Klipto, call in.
0: We woke up Jerry. That's why she's mad.
2: Oh, okay.
0: So where's the Klipto call? If we're going to keep the show going for another couple hours, we need some support. If you can't be an athlete...
2: Jerry says, I will never live that down. I'm not sure which... she's talking about the Doug thing or what, but... Oh, well.
0: Ooh, you interrupted the Dishnut dinner. Now Jerry's going to srap you.
2: Eating chow right now.
0: That means we have to keep going because the Dishnuts are eating dinner. We can't stop.
1: We ate our chow. Spaghetti.
0: That was good spaghetti.
1: Spaghetti.
0: Now, I have a problem where sometimes if I eat, you know, a lot of tomato, you know, if I eat like a cheeseburger,
1: I'll be way over here.
0: And then I eat a pizza the next day, and then I eat spaghetti the next day, and they have tacos with tomatoes the next day. If I eat a lot of it, then I start to get sick on tomatoes, but if I do it once in a while, like maybe once or twice a week, then I'm okay.
1: Mark that.
0: So I almost had to eat Alfredo spaghetti, but I thought, I don't know. That mama spaghetti smells really good.
1: That's what Weird Al likes, right? Alfredo.
0: Alfredo, yeah.
2: Uh-oh. I'm getting this feeling that I've been a bad traffic passer. Somebody told me something about a can of Alfredo sauce. I was supposed to tell somebody, remind somebody that both Leanne and Byron have trouble with the spaghetti sauce, mm-hmm. and I was supposed to remind Mom that she should have the non-spaghetti sauce available, and I don't remember who told me that.
0: Probably Leanne on the phone. But Leanne's not here, so all you have to do is just make the spaghetti before she comes home, and then she'll never know. Unless she listens to the show. You can edit that part out, right?
2: How would that one go? You know, we can make the spaghetti, you know, but Leanne's not here, so she'll never know.
0: we can tell everybody we're eating Alfredo spaghetti, but the lady will never know.
1: She's secretly listening at the hospital.
0: Yeah, they've got, you know, usually you hear that, whatever station it is on the internet that has that beep.
2: But, I think that's RFD.
0: She changed the station. Now she's listening to Wookiee. You know, her heart patterns are the audio waves of Wookiee now.
2: Dun, dun, dun, dun, dun, dun. Like a surgeon.
0: Boom, boom, boom, boom, boom, boom, boom, boom, boom, boom, boom, boom, boom, boom.
1: I guess we must have run out of content because you two were sitting there either singing or, you know.
0: It's a life, the universe, and everything music show. All right, Blair.
1: Blair-a-palooza, yeah.
0: the song and dance show. Blair's list of words that he's no longer allowed to see on the radio are... Nom, nom, nom, nom. Do. Namyoho Rengekyo. And that's the list.
3: Okay. Well, as long as you have the list, that's important.
2: I wanted to find that bit. You can't say bubble on the radio, but I don't know where... As usual, you know, can't find it.
0: Nowhere.
1: Reminds me of earlier this evening, we were sitting down here and you were desperately looking for something and you couldn't find it.
0: You need a program. There's something really neat that I like about the new Winamp, the Winamp library. You basically have Winamp look through all of your... And I made sure that, you know, I crippled the digital rights management thing so they can't, you know, just take a quick look at what's on my hard drive.
1: I hope Winamp doesn't have any digital rights management.
0: The zone alarm asks for access to the internet when you scan your library, so...
1: Oh?
0: I just said no. I don't freaking think so.
1: Okay, we're going to have to investigate that a little bit more.
0: Yeah. But I scanned my entire library, and now all
1: took
0: I have
1: about 3 hours.
0: Yeah, it did take a while. I had to scan it overnight. Both hard drives packed full, and now they're all in the media library. All I have to do is hit Alt L, and it brings up the library, and I type in what song I'm looking for, and rather than searching, it just brings it right up.
1: So it created an index, basically.
2: Ken says, this sounds like a pregame show. When does the real show start?
1: 11 okay. o'clock.
0: Oh, wait a minute. Now he's trashing the Blair Show because I'm on it?
2: That's it. All right, where's a technical article? I'll fix them.
0: Stephanie says, next Sunday, that's when the show starts.
2: Jeff listens to Blair for the music.
0: Yeah. Blair should do a music show.
2: LTUAE tunage.
0: Hey, who does that song you're playing a couple of weeks ago on the test show? You had something about testing 1, 2, 3. Can anybody hear me?
2: Blair's Naked Lady. I mean, Bare Naked Ladies.
1: You played that a few minutes before
0: that.
1: Air.
2: I did.
1: Because I turned on the radio and I heard that. I'm like, ooh, that's a cool song. I don't remember hearing it before.
0: Me neither. I like it.
2: Oh, that was one of those things I heard. You know, Brad's the one who always comes up with stuff like that, and I'll hear it, and I'll go, I need a copy. I mean, where can I buy that? Where can I pay money for that?
0: Yeah.
1: Sure.
2: Yeah, that's what I mean. Where can I go and pay money for that?
1: I don't do that here.
2: I trash the LTUAE show when it doesn't have content. Work done? Yeah.
0: Okay, in the song, and I had talked about work.
2: Sounds good in my headphones. Stereo.

0: tree. Can anybody hear me?
1: He ain't.
2: Oh.
3: Hey, this is how I feel when I do my show. Hello? Testing, 1, 2. Is anybody out there?
2: This is BAMS, the Blur Alper Music Show. BAMS.
0: Let's spice it up a notch. BAM! It's a good song, so let's talk over it. Kinda like the last time. It's a bunch of really fast rhymes. Why don't I just play music on this show, huh? Why?
3: The Blair Zone. Hey, you know, if you actually signed up with ACB Radio, you know, you could fill in for the Fun Zone.
0: The Phil Zone.
3: It'd actually be really cool to have a Blair fill-in show one of these days.
0: Ken would have to listen.
3: Hey. You actually should. I don't know if you've ever listened, Ken, but if you're interested in very strange music, and you told me that you do like older music, you know, you like Cylinder, you like, you know, you like the Wax.
2: Anything before 1953, I think it is.
3: Yeah, anything before 1953.
0: When was
3: listen.
0: The last Cylinder you played?
3: Well, a digitized. How, Cylinder.
0: For those of you who don't know, at WTND, the IDs come off Cylinders.
3: Yeah, but I mean, you know, we do play a lot of old comedy, a lot of really interesting music.
0: Well, I'll have to keep that in mind. I never remember to listen.
3: Yeah, you should. I'll play Blow Up the World if you listen.
0: Woohoo!
3: I'm playing Blow Up the World if you listen!
2: I'm sorry, did you say something?
0: When does this happen in the stream?
3: Am I in the room? What room? The room where he's casting his show from.
2: Yeah, no,
0: don't say casting the show. I know it's correct terminology, but that reminds me of somebody.
2: Yeah.
3: But you have to say casting for that particular bit.
2: And there's someone down in, I guess it'd be Florida, who always thought when that other particular person said that was that they were out fishing. I'm casting. Are you casting in the stream? Casting in the stream. That is what we are. Oh, never mind. That's bad. I don't do that because I don't make mark that's.
0: No. Speaking of bad mark that's, you can type in anything. You know, like you're talking about blowing up things, and you type in things like blow up, and you know all these embarrassing moments come. Pardon the pun. Streaming back.
3: But I'm blowing my wad before the show even starts. Whoa.
2: Nasty.
3: Let's just have a flashback show. We could have a clip show.
2: And nobody's ever done that. You know, we should do that sometime. You just sit there and you like enqueue a directory or something.
0: I think that's been done.
2: Yeah, Pat
3: really
2: does it about
3: I
2: once a month
3: kind
2: or
3: of
2: so.
3: Blown my wad here this week. I'm pretty much dried out. I've used it all up, folks.
2: Ready then.
3: Stephanie hands Byron a towel.
2: You always got to know where your towel is.
3: Oh, that
2: reminds
3: me. Get
2: your hands off my towel.
3: That reminds me, Blair, did you know that the BBC is doing 6 more episodes of The Hitchhiker's Guide to the Galaxy?
0: 6 more episodes.
3: And they'll be doing 6 more episodes after that in January. And I have 4
2: January?
3: Out of 6 episodes. On the Arcos.
2: What exactly are you
0: if
2: talking
0: on
2: about?
0: The Arcos.
2: What now? What's this?
0: More, I guess there's more Hitchhiker's Guide.
2: Did someone find some more scripts of the dead Douglas Adams?
3: No, it's just that they only did, you know, like, the first 12 episodes were like, you know, the first book and the second book. And
2: there were like 5 books in the trilogy or something?
3: Yeah. So they're going to do, they're going to finish off the series.
0: Woohoo.
3: I mean, Douglas Adams wrote the scripts a long time ago. They just never...
2: Hey, yeah, it'll be interesting to see. Oh, hey. I think he's got more.
0: Hey, Byron. Mm-hmm. This one's in Byron's honor.
2: Okay.
4: Oh, yeah. Who's your daddy?
5: Radio Big Daddy.
4: Who's your daddy?
5: 88.1.
4: Oh, my God. That feels so good. Oh, yeah.
5: 500,000 microwatts of awesome power.
4: Don't move. I'll go get you a towel.
0: That's well done.
2: That is so yipeable. Good. So yipeable. Actually, the second time I heard that today, you played that earlier when we were doing our own private wave show.
0: And you yiped.
2: Yep.
3: Of course, I got the power wrong, so Fred had to upgrade his transmitter.
2: Well, see, there's always a good reason to...
3: Hey, Fred, the next one I'm going to be doing, 500,000 watts of...
2: Oh, my.
1: Was the air always this fresh? I'm just going to hang out in this vent. Does this thing suck or blow?
2: I could be taken so many ways.
3: Hey, you should use
2: the Blair Sons.
3: You should use that song as your end theme, you know.
0: meet Blair Alpert. Here's his sky car.
3: Alpers, we're the Alpers. We're the sitcom family.
0: When you've seen my mom's house, you will yipe as loud as me.
3: Look out, you're about to crash into a chestnut tree. What?
0: That doesn't come from that.
2: But it was good, though. From the town of Ackley.
3: I could just see Blair, you know, crashing into a tree on his scooter, you know.
0: The town of Ackley.
2: We have Byron Lee in Ackley. But Blair will never be back in Ackley anytime soon.
3: You know, when you go home, I'm going to have to play The Boys Are Back in Town for you. Yeah.
2: Find out next week if Blair makes it home.
0: The Blair is back in town. The Blair is back in town. Oh. Eep.
2: Blair's back in town. What the hell was that all about? Oh.
3: So, you going for another hour?
0: I guess if you won't let me, then I better wrap up the show.
3: Besides, we need the bandwidth to download Enterprise.
0: Yeah.
2: I'm firing up 16 BitTorrents. Stand by.
0: And I've never played with that, but someone who will remain nameless actually sent me an email and said, "Look here."
3: Did he send you a torrent?
0: I have to... I don't know anything about it, but I've heard it mentioned.
3: BitTorrent, good.
0: I don't keep up on all this modern technology.
2: BitTornado seems to be a good program. I know someone who's used.
3: What is it? BitTornado?
2: BitTornado, yeah.
3: I've never
2: used
3: that.
2: See, with BitTornado, you can customize, like, for example, if you need to throttle up or download speeds, maybe because of bandwidth issues or something, you can customize those settings in BitTornado. I don't know this. I just happen to have heard it somewhere.
3: Carrie just showed up. Hey, I want to take this time real quick to apologize.
2: I don't want to be listening.
3: I didn't get a chance to hang out with Carrie this week.
0: And that's the show for tonight.
3: Sorry, Carrie.
2: We don't do that here.
3: Too busy. I had too much stuff to record.
0: Byron won't let me go overtime, so... We'll just end it.
3: You're done.
2: This is the end of the first part of the show, and
0: the secret stream will be...
3: Expect six more shows in January.
0: Huh?
3: The BBC, you know, stop.
2: I'm like, LTYE? Blair on ukulele? No. Someone on synthesizer, yeah.
3: Byron on accordion.
0: Byron on accordion. Byron on the snore shelf. And Blair on the durack. Yeah. Green Acres, I'm not there. I don't even remember what it looks like.
3: It's not going to be green when you get home.
2: Goodbye.
3: It'll be Brown Acres.
0: Ew.
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I am your host, James Robert Tiberius Pepperton, bringing you a radio show that starts out slow and kind of trails off from there. 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Again, that is 877-331-8580. 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Again, that is 0808-271-1060. 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We continue on with the Wednesday night festivities with the Atlanta Rhythm Section. This is Spooky on Give Me Back My 70s.

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There he goes now, friends. That's ABBA on the Give Me Back My 70s program. Along those same lines, the whole disco bit, it's KC and the Sunshine Band and Shake Your Booty. 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

Here in the States, that's the only top 40 hit that guy ever had. Paul Nicholas, Heaven on the Seventh Floor, by request for Bill in Indianapolis. Catching the program tonight. Thank you, sir. It's Give Me Back My 70s for another Wednesday. Yesterday was Tuesday. Tomorrow is Thursday. Today is Wednesday. Tonight's the night. Gonna be all right. Rod Stewart, by request for Jimmy on Give Me Back My 70s.

0: A side and the B side on Give Me Back My 70s. Solid Gold.
1: Well, now, this is the portion of the program in which we take a virtual 45 RPM record from the 70s and we play the A side, usually the hit, and the B side, usually not a hit, although some things are considered double A sides where both of them charted, and that is the case with this particular record. It did not chart in the United States, so probably most of you won't know this one, but it was a big hit in the UK. It made it to number 5 as a double A side charter in August of 1975, and the reason that I'm playing it is because I actually got a request for one of the tracks on this 45, so I thought I'd just go ahead and play both of them and make that the 45 this week. It is from a comedian named Jasper Carrot. I don't know a whole lot about Jasper Carrot. I do know that he was good friends, possibly school classmates, with Bev Bevan, who was, of course, the drummer for the Electric Light Orchestra for a whole lot of years. And that actually did wonders for this record because he actually got Jeff Lynne of ELO to produce it. So let's go with the first of the double A side. This is Funky Moped from Jasper Carrot, the A side of our A side, B side feature this week on Give Me Back My 70s.
2: The lights were groovy colors, the band was playing slow. We danced just one dance together, then she said,

0: me mum won't let me mend it in the kitchen. I gotta fix it in the garden.
1: Funky Moped, that's Jasper Carrot, the A-side of our A-side, B-side feature this week, although this is technically considered a double A-side. There were a lot of those in the UK. On the Give Me Back My 70s show, the other side of this record is actually the thing I got a request for, and you might not get all of the references in this. This has to do, this is kind of a parody of a television show, a children's television show that was on in the UK back in the 70s. This is Magic Roundabout from Jasper Carrot on Give Me Back My 70s.
0: This is something I'd like to do because it's a bit of a cause of mine, really. And I don't know whether I can do it because it depends whether there are any of you in the audience tonight. I know there's one or two, and if there are enough of you, then I can do it, really. Are there in the audience tonight any at all Magic Roundabout fans? Oh, goody. Well, thank you. As you know, they've taken Magic Roundabout off the screens, and shame. Tragic, as you know, and they started putting on these silly. Have you seen Parsley? Have you seen that? How about Hector's House? That's a good name.
2: Bloody rubbish it is.
0: It's for kids, isn't it? When you think about it. Anyway, I've been down to London and to see if Magic Roundabout's coming back, and apparently it is. And I sort of spoke to the people down there, you know, the BBC, you know, the BBC. They all talk like that. That was just the cleaner, yeah. So I was asking a few questions, and I nicked into this room, and I saw this cabinet with Magic Roundabout painted all over it, and I started looking through it, and there was lots of scripts I hadn't seen, because I've seen all the episodes. And so I thought, obviously, it's coming back. So I nicked one, and I copied it all out, and what I'd like to do for you tonight is a preview of one of the scripts of the new series of Magic Roundabout. Thank you very much. Hello, children. It's 5:45 and time once again for Magic Roundabout. La, la, la, la. I wonder where Florence is, said Dougal. I'm over here, said Florence. Hello, Florence, said Dougal. Hello, Dougal, said Florence. Boy! Florence and Dougal, said Zebedee. Hello, Zebedee, said Dougal and Florence. Hello, Zebedee, Florence and Dougal, said Dylan. Hello, Dylan, said Zebedee, Florence and Dougal. I say, said Dylan. What, said Dougal? Boy! Pardon, said Zebedee. Nothing, said Dougal. I wasn't talking to you, said Zebedee. Oh, said Dougal. Dylan, shouted Dougal. Yes, said Dylan. I wonder if Florence is a virgin. Drop some for certain, said Dylan. Boy! That's right enough, said Zebedee. How do you know, said Dylan? Boy! Well, to my knowledge, half of Toytown knows of her horizontal pleasures. Let's face it, Noddy's the biggest ram around here, and he reckons he's scored. Said Zebedee. I can hear you, said Florence. It's not true. Noddy and I are just good friends. Rubbish, said Dougal. It's all over the canteen.

0: Everyone knows about you, you brazen hussy, you lousy old fleabag, said Florence. Call yourself a dog, I've seen better hair on a lavatory brush. Boy! Now look here, said Zebedee, things are getting out of hand. Let's get back to the storyline. It's a crummy story anyway, said Dougal stubbly. Boing! No, it's not, said Zebedee commandingly. Who cares, said Dylan dejectedly. Well, I like it, said Florence, hopefully. That's obvious, said everybody cockily. Boing! Now look, said Zebedee, let's try and get it together. Well, I'm not working with that fat bat anymore, said Dougal. I'm off to join the flowerpot men, so there. Good riddance, said Florence. Knickers, said Dougal. That's no way to talk to a lady, said Dylan, knowing when he's on to a good thing. Some lady, said Dougal. Ah, piss off, said Dylan. And Dougal did so all over Florence's... Thank you for sticking up for me, said Florence. Oh, it's nothing really, said Dylan. You know, I fancied you for a long time, said Florence. I fancied you too, said Dylan. Where do we go from here, said Florence? Boy! Time for bed, said Zebedee.
1: By request, Magic Roundabout from comedian Jasper Carrot, a 1975 number 5 hit in the UK, along with the other side, Funky Moped. That's our A-side, B-side feature this week on Give Me Back My 70s. Now, I mentioned that Jeff Lynn produced Funky Moped for Jasper Carrot, and I thought I would play for you another British novelty record that Jeff Lynn had something to do with. This is a song called Car 67, by a group that called itself Driver 67. And in this record, you will hear the voice of a dispatcher, someone who is dispatching taxis. That voice belongs to the one, the only, Jeff Lynne. And this song made it to number 7 on the official charts company British charts in February of 1979. So here you go, Driver 67 with Car 67 on Give Me Back My 70s.

One of my favorite super obscure records from the 70s, from 1977. I don't know why he recorded it. It certainly didn't chart, but it's just fun. That's Jeff Lynne doing that crazy thing on the Give Me Back My 70s show. Let's have a bit more fun involving Jeff Lynne and his bandmates in the Electric Light Orchestra, a tune from the Discovery album. It's the Diary of Horace Wimp.

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4: And what is so rare as a day in June? Then, if ever, come perfect days. Then heaven tries to tune, and over it softly her warmer lays. Para muchos mexicanos.

Time in Beach Boys music, 1979 on the Give Me Back My 70s show. Have you heard this newly released Stevie Wonder tune? This is something that Stevie recorded 50 years ago in 1976 as an intended track on the Songs in the Key of Life album. They didn't end up using it, so it's just kind of sat in the can for all these years. And now with the 50th anniversary of that album this year and the upcoming Stevie World Tour, where he's going to be playing that album in its entirety, he is put out this particular song as a single. This is It's Easier, newly released vintage Stevie Wonder on Give Me Back My 70s.

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2: 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Once again, Stevie Wonder, something from the Songs in the Key of Life album. Brilliant stuff. 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Brother Wonder on Give Me Back My 70s.

That's Tina Turner with her cover of the Dan Hill hit Sometimes When We Touch on Give Me Back My 70s. By request, the Stampeders and Monday Morning Choo Choo.

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Frank Zappa from Hot Rats. This is Peaches and Regalia.

0: portion of the show is being brought to you by Marlboro Wow, the world's first cigarette for macho dogs. That's Marlboro Wow, the canine cigarette with the liver-flavored filter.
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Dean Friedman, the guy that gave us the song Ariel for some reason. That's I'm in love with the McDonald's girl on the Give Me Back My 70s show. Along those same lines, Mr. Jimmy Buffett and Cheeseburger in Paradise.

Follow you, follow me. That would be Genesis, and I would be Jim Pemberton, and this would be the Give Me Back My 70s show. Hope you're enjoying it so far. Here's Mr. Barry Manilow.

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1: It was this week that the

There's a band that was part German, part Canadian, Deliverance, Leaving L.A. from 1979 by request on the Give Me Back My 70s program with James Roberts, Tiberius Pemberton, Trekkin' with Diesel by request. Here's Sausalito Summer Nights.

That is Kenny Rogers in the first edition. Something's Burning by request on the Give Me Back My 70s show. 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

put me in the lineup and let the bright lights shine. There was 10 poor dudes like me standing in that line. I knew I was the victim of somebody's evil plan. When this scrunchy looking dude came up.

Cheech and Chong, that is Framed from 1976 by request on Give Me Back My 70s from WQNADD Springfield, WTNDLP Macomb, KAKX Mendocino, WGCCLP Geneva, ACB Media 4, TheRideRadio.net, WGLD Internet Radio, and RFD, IR, James Robert Tiberius Pemberton, playing the 70s and occasional early 80s tunes for you, and your requests are welcome. 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You know who else did a version of Framed in the 70s? Burton Cummings did it back in 1977. Just for fun, we'll throw his version of Framed in here. It's Give Me Back My 70s with Jim Pemberton.

Born on this day 99 years ago, the late Al Martino. Here's to the Door of the Sun from 1975 on Give Me Back My 70s.

0: Born on this day in 1939, the late Colin Cooper, lead singer, harmonica player, and founding member of the Climax Blues Band. That's Couldn't Get It Right on Give Me Back My 70s. Born on this day in 1941, the late Tony Sylvester, one of the founding members of The Main Ingredient. Here's Just Don't Want to Be Lonely from 74.
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Born on this day in 1943, the late Dino Valenti, lead singer of Quicksilver Messenger Service, that is Fresh Air, from 1970 on Give Me Back My 70s. Celebrating his 81st birthday today, the great Kevin Godley, formerly of 10cc and Hot Legs, and of course Godley and Cream. And this is one of the greatest songs I have ever heard. Loved it then, love it now. It's I'm Not in Love from 10cc on Give Me Back My 70s.

Turning 77 years old today, Dave Hope, bass guitarist of Kansas. That's Point of No Return from 1977 on Give Me Back My 70s. Turning 76 today, David Taylor, bass guitarist of Edison Lighthouse. Here's Love Grows Where My Rosemary Goes on

0: Happy 75th birthday, John Mellencamp. There's I Need a Lover.
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1: Florence in Belfast and Bob Simon in Belfast.
2: Good evening. Although there still is not universal peace on Earth this Christmas Day, there are hints of a renewed effort to bring one off in Vietnam. For the first time in a week, American planes paused 24 hours in their bombing of North Vietnam. But as the Christmas ceasefire period expired, American sources in Saigon told the Associated Press there had been no resumption of the bombing, no orders for it to resume, and no indication when it would. One source told the AP it appears President Nixon may be trying to crank up the peace talks again. I would think, this officer said, they're telling the North Vietnamese we'll knock this off if they'll sit down and talk seriously. North Vietnam, however, said if there was a Christmas ceasefire, it wasn't entirely observed, that American jets hit Hanoi several hours after the attacks supposedly were stopped. No comment from the...

From the Can't Buy a Thrill album, Steely Dan, that's Midnight Cruiser on the Give Me Back My 70s show. This next song always reminds me of a very funny satirical comedy show that used to be on HBO back in the 80s called Not Necessarily the News, because the guitar riff in this song was actually the theme music that they used for that show. It's Eric Clapton and Motherless Children from 1974 on Give Me Back My 70s.

Jewel Eyed Judy from Fleetwood Mac, and that is going to do it for this edition of the Give Me Back My 70s show. It was a lot of fun. Thank you for joining me, and come back again next Wednesday night as we will do it again. If you're listening to us on KAKX, stay tuned for more 70s rock with Stuck in the Days of Confusion with The Hermit. After this show on WGCC, Synth Pop Nonstop is on the way. On the Ride Radio, more oldies from the Rock and Roll Rick collection, and on the rest of our affiliates, it's going to be more of me with a couple hours of soft rock tunes from the 70s and beyond.

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getting the after after show started. It's Luke Combs by request and Days Like These. I'm Jim Pemberton, and right off the bat, here's another request. You asked for it, you got it. Here's Brett Young and Mercy.

Get a lot of requests for that one. Mandy Moore's version of Breaking Us Into, the Joe Jackson hits on the after show with Jim Pemberton. Dionne Warwick by request. Barry Manilow produced this one. I Know I'll Never Love This Way Again.

Another one of my all-time favorites, Walking in Rhythm from the Blackbirds on the After Show. New music from Beck now. This is the title track from his latest album, Ride Lonesome.

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One more hour to go on the after show. One more hour of relaxing music from the 70s and beyond. And we begin this hour with an 80s classic from Madonna. This is Crazy for You.

New stuff from Bruno Mars. That's Dance With Me on The After Show. Let's continue on with another new one. This is a cover of a song that was a number one country hit in 1976 for George Jones and Tammy Wynette, covered now by Michelle Indeggio Cello and Brandi Carlile. Here's Golden Ring on The After Show.

New music from Liz Wright and Kenny Banks. That's The Nearness of You on The After Show. Staying in that kind of musical zone for this next one, this is new from the Branford Marcellus Quartet with Diane Reeves on vocal. Here's Lush Life on The After Show.

from jazz and cocktails. The girl

New stuff from Neil Young and the Chrome Hearts. That's called The Foggy Edge of Time on the after show. Let's do another new one. A new thing from the Rolling Stones from the outstanding Foreign Tongues album. This is Bad Luck Hideaway on the after show.

Madman Moon Genesis on the after show. We continue on now with Todd Rundgren. This is Don't You Ever Learn.

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0: Hey, that was called My Life. She's Always a Woman. She's Got Away. And Scandinavian Skies from Part 2 of Billy Joel, The Very Best. 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

0: from part two of Billy Joel, The Very Best. That was called An Innocent Man Moving Out and Only the Good Die Young. 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

0: Hey, that was called The Stranger, Honesty, and Just the Way You Are from part two of Billy Joel, The Very Best. Next is CD 2 of George Harrison, Concert for Bangladesh. 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
1: Thank you.

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1: Howdy, everybody. This is Kurt Erickson from Austin, Texas. 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

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Next, the greatest hits of John Denver. 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

0: Hey, that was called Take Me Home Country Roads, leaving on a jet plane and Rocky Mountain High from the greatest hits of John Denver. Hey, it's 49 minutes after on RFD.
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0: And now, Six's Record Party has passed, just like the 6-1 show did. But just as before, I have a new show. The next show, Tuesday nights at 10 p.m. Eastern, 9 p.m. Central, here on RFD. 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

0: Well, that's it for another Rocket Show. Hope you enjoyed it. Next at 6 p.m. Eastern Time, it's Chris Peterson and Random Records and Stuff. 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

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And RFD, Radio Free Dishnuts, in California. Well, here we are on Tuesday. Yesterday, of course, I took the day off for Thanksgiving.

0: Climax Blues Band and Couldn't Get It Right getting us underway today on Treasure Island Oldies. Welcome to the show. It's Michael Godin with you. Nice to be back after a long weekend. Also heard from the Crystals with Then He Kissed Me, and we started off with the Beatles and Help. It's kind of like how I felt after all that turkey last night.
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over from Beaumont, Texas. The group is called The Clique, and I'll Hold Out My Hand. And Tommy James from Tommy James and the Shondells produced that record in 1969. It's the Tuesday edition of Treasure Island Oldies. Ooh, and have I got a treat for you. Ooh, this is Creedence Clearwater Revival and a great full version of I Heard It Through the Grapevine on Tuesday on Treasure Island Oldies. Ooh.

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1: Treasure Island Oldies.
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written by Gene Pitney. That's the Crystals, and He's a Rebel on Treasure Island Oldies. And we also heard from The Crazy World of Arthur Brown with Fire. I am the God of Hellfire. It's Tuesday. It's Michael Calm Down. It's the Critters now on Treasure Island Oldies.

Critters on Treasure Island, Oldies and Mr. Dyingly Sad. I'm happy to be with you on this Tuesday. And all is going well. Knock on wood.

Eddie Floyd and Knock on Wood on Treasure Island Oldies. Just looking at the calendar. Oh, my goodness. The Halloween Spooktacular is coming up in just a couple of weeks. It's going to be live or dead at the 25th of October, Sunday, the 25th of October. And you'll be able to enjoy the show leading up to Halloween, of course. We'll be live at 6 Pacific, 7 Mountain, 8 Central, 9 Eastern, 10 Atlantic on WTND, Macomb, Illinois, and around the world on the Broadcast Partners Network. Here's Edison Lighthouse and Love Grows, Where My Rosemary Goes.

The Edsels and Ramalama Ding Dong. That song for the Edsels was more popular than the car. Welcome to the show. This is Michael Godin with the cookies. A nice snack for you.

0: The Coasters in Poison Ivy on Treasure Island Oldies. Some great jukebox gold for you from 1959 on this Tuesday edition.
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0: Crusaders. Put it where you want it. Wrapping up the show for this Tuesday on Treasure Island Oldies. Thank you for your company today. I look forward to seeing you tomorrow as we already hit the midweek show Wednesday, tomorrow afternoon. Take good care. Bye for now. Treasure Island Oldies. Tomorrow as we already hit the midweek show Wednesday, tomorrow afternoon. Take good care. Bye for now. Treasure Island Oldies.
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4: Hello up there and good evening, dear friends, ladies and gentlemen, bozos and bozoettes, and to all the newcomers tonight, welcome to a Fireside Chat for October 7th, 2026. My name is DJ Tweeny, a.k.a. Kurt Erickson from Austin, Texas, and I'll be spinning the bits for you for the next couple of hours. It's election season, folks, and the Fireside Theater has material just for the occasion. In the first hour, we'll hear their album Poom for President. Then in the second hour, Cass got a collage for us called The Joke's on Us. And to round out the show, we'll have some cuts from Fireside's Not Insane 1980, The Campaign Chronicles. Here's what Fireside has to say about Poom for President. Fireside's reportage of the infamous National Surrealist Party presidential candidate and his VP running mate, George Tirebiter, over the years. Culled from various sources, the album is bookended by two rare interviews with a pair of high-ranking Campoon Papoon staffers, Proctor and Bergman. Ladies and gentlemen, Papoon for President!
5: The opinions expressed on the following broadcast are those of no one in particular, and this station refuses to accept any responsibility for anything. Not responsible. Good evening. This is Steve Marshall. Tonight, an in-depth look at politics with the Fireside Theater.
6: Do you want some more of this?
5: The subject is politics, and politics is indeed on everyone's mind at this time of year. And as you hear from the humdrum in the background, or foreground, as the case may be, we have some guests in the studio. I had looked forward dearly to interviewing my first presidential candidate, and due to circumstances beyond his control and a very busy schedule, well, I won't lie, he didn't show up. So we have to settle for two celebrities from his campaign. The campaign is for George Papoon, for President of the United States.
7: Not insane. Not insane and not responsible.
5: Those two voices belong to two of the, I might add, the only celebrities for Papoon. They are Peter Bergman and Philip Proctor from the Fireside Theater.
8: Did we change seats, Peter?
5: And they have.
7: Yeah, we did.
5: If you do that, then you change channels, you see, because you're on the right and you're on
7: one
5: the left.
7: One man, one channel.
5: That's right.
7: That's good, Phil.
5: I'm for that.
7: That's one of Papoon's platforms. Every time we hear it, we respond to it.
5: Well, let's begin at the beginning. Now, everyone is aware of the names Nixon, McGovern, Schmitz, Gus Hall even, but not many people yet know of Papoon. Is he what you would call a victim of the media conspiracy, or what?
8: Definitely. I certainly feel so. I might say Bob.
5: Steve.
8: Yeah. I might say Bob, but I'd be wrong. I might say, Steve, that the media conspiracy is certainly one of Papoon's problems. As you know, one of the rallying cries of Papoon's present thrust for the presidency is one man, one channel. It is every man's inalienable right to appear on television when he wants to, and the FCC has, of course, now sanctioned this as a true fact. I'm not just speaking through my hat here. As you notice, I'm wearing a wig.
7: If you took that wig off, your voice would probably sound a lot more appealing to the over 50 voters, I find.
8: Well, let me try it.
7: Try that.
8: And I've discovered that George doesn't have the money in his campaign treasury to appear on the telly the way the other chaps do, or dudes, as the case may be. So, as a result, as you know, George wears a mask, hiding his true identity from prying
5: eyes. Is it true that no one has ever seen George Papoon, what he looks like?
7: Well, that's not true, Bob. Steve.
5: Yes.
7: Excuse me, I'm Bob.
5: You can call me Bob.
7: George wears there's a mirror on the inside of George's mask, and so he's always facing himself. He says a candidate who can't face himself can't turn the tide.
8: But the point of this, Steve, is, I put my wig back on, the point of this is, Steve, that because he can't afford this kind of massive television coverage, wearing the mask affords us an opportunity to spread Papoon all over the country.
7: Which of
8: the
7: his
8: dedicated...
7: opponents They'd like to see it, too. One of his opponents said he'd like to see, perfectly clear, he'd like to see George spread
8: all over the country.
7: Peace in Oregon, his head in California.
8: Yes, I don't think, however, that that is exactly what we mean. And in point of fact, the fact that George's campaign followers can wear the Papoon mask means that we can simultaneously hold rallies for Papoon with George, or at least his facsimile, in various auditoriums all over the country simultaneously, which creates the same effect
5: as
8: auditoria?
5: A television broadcast. Wouldn't that be auditoria?
8: An auditorium.
7: Well, talking about being in two places at once, which George certainly is now because of the mask, the reason that George has to do this, of course, is that he claims that every man has the right to be seen on television, at least by himself. You notice George is very interested in self-image. And
8: better obscene than absurd.
7: Absolutely. Mm-hmm. His liquid campaign fund, unfortunately, the water was drained out when certain members of a certain president's advisory corps drilled holes
5: in the water gate
7: of his treasure chest. And the water flowed out, leaving George right with... Not even enough money to send out surrogates, let alone.
8: That's right. And I must say also that the deplorable bugging incident that occurred the other
7: Excuse me, is that a bug on your shirt?
8: Yes, I was there. That's a spider.
7: A spider.
8: If you'll notice,
7: don't kill him.
8: We don't
7: it's
8: know who's
7: for
8: responsible
7: George.
8: For releasing these insects in there, but they were not Papoon followers. They have since been converted, one organism, one vote, and are now members of the National Surrealist Light People's Party Papoon.
7: I think you better explain about the National Surrealist Light People's Party, Celebrity Phil, and about one organism, one vote, because most of the flies and aphids and sharks and out there who are now eligible and registerable, you know, probably need a little more explanation.
8: Not to mention the germs.
7: The what?
8: I'm not supposed to mention that.
7: That's right.
8: They
7: lost the war, didn't they, the germs?
8: Oh, yes, they did.
7: That's right. I remember that.
5: They've never forgotten that either.
8: No, they haven't. Excuse me. Revenge is sweet. The National Surrealist Light People's Party at the convention in San Clamarone, when they nominated George Papoon to the residency, made it quite clear that for the first time, they, as a united party, were going to do something about ecology. About ecology. Ecology, as you may know, means echo. And it refers to the fact that everything is beholden to everything else, to everything else. As a result, we cannot separate ourselves from the animals or the insects or the other one-celled organisms that both live with us and in us and around us.
7: When he says we, he's not speaking for me. He's speaking for both of him.
8: Yes.
7: See. The schizophrenic, you
5: it's
7: see.
5: Part
7: the,
5: of the
7: dual, the
5: ecological.
7: Ecological.
8: The ecological.
7: We may not agree, and they may not agree with the two of us.
8: With the two of us.
7: But it's not important.
5: I'm following. I'm not quite sure how I'm
7: There's
5: following
7: six of
5: you,
7: us in the
5: following.
7: Room. That's a quorum.
8: Who speaks for the dogs? Who speaks for the cows? Who speaks for the crows?
7: The
8: Who
7: crows.
8: Speaks for the
7: crows
8: protozoa?
7: Speak for the crows.
8: Well, all right.
7: Yeah.
8: But you understand what
7: the
8: I'm trying to say.
7: Crows are politically sophisticated. They've had the vote secretly at least for 50 years. But the cows.
8: Ask your dog whom he would vote for. And you can see by the gleam in his eye, the jaunty sheen of his coat, the snappy little clatter of his paws, his wagging tail, that he's obviously for George Papoon. The happiest of the candidates. The only one who's not insane.
7: Right. Well, the only man who smells like food, too. He's real meat. He's real.
8: Now, with one organism, one vote, there's a very good chance that George will be president by this time next Tuesday. Mm-hmm. And that is because he already has the aphids on his side. The aphids, as you may know, Steve, that's about 500 million votes right there just for this county alone.
7: That's right.
8: And
7: that's
8: since he's getting the one-celled organisms on his side, he was speaking at a hospital the other day, which is just loaded with germs, absolutely packed with them. I guess residue from the war.
7: Of course.
8: And all of these germs came over to his side instantly. He caught a terrible cold, and that's one reason why he didn't appear here today. But a one-celled organism, talking about schizophrenia, has a terrible problem. There are factions among the one-celled organisms.
7: That divide them often.
8: That divide them horribly. And yet, one vote for Papoon then means two, soon four, eight, 16, 32, etc., etc., etc.
5: Very good. Gentlemen, I have a feeling, though, that we're avoiding some of the larger issues of this campaign.
7: The elephants, all the other mammals.
8: Talk about that.
7: Whales. I mean, there aren't
8: the Loch Ness Monster, we haven't had a chance to talk about.
5: What about the war in Vietnam? Now, where does he stand?
8: The war in Vietnam.
5: War.
8: The war in Vietnam.
7: Where does he stand? He stands as far away from where the fighting is as possible.
8: Yes.
5: In other words, you're saying he's behind the troops all the way.
7: Really behind them.
8: Absolutely.
7: Really behind them. 8,000 miles behind the troops. He's been there from the very beginning.
8: George is staying in his apartment in somewhere in the Middle West, and he's not coming out until he's been elected president. And as a matter of fact, part of his claim is that he's not even coming out then, because otherwise, how would people know how to get in touch with him or where he was? He's going to be the first resident of the United States of America. No gallivanting around, no catch me if you can, I'll be in Mexico for a week. No, no, he'll be right there in his apartment and probably on the phone to anyone or anything that wants to call him up.
7: Mm-hmm. Anything, right, it's quite true. The geese, for
8: we
7: example.
8: We have plenty of problems here at home.
7: Oh,
8: we have to eliminate the cities. We have to eliminate a lot and lots of people who are crowded together by spreading them out and helping them to find airspace.
7: The only way to get rid of racial conflicts, says George Papoon, is to get rid of the races.
8: Yes, for example. I mean, I know racing is a very popular sport with lots of Americans, but it does
7: create smog.
8: But it's
7: a drag, Phil.
8: Yes, and it is a drag. And it really isn't all that funny.
7: Those cars, I saw those funny cars down there at the Nixon, the funny cars for Nixon. Have you been down there?
8: No,
7: what's so funny about that?
8: I don't think it's
7: I don't think that's right.
5: Let me ask you this. Now, I unfortunately missed the television coverage of the Surrealist convention because it was only covered on Channel 26 in Lompoc.
8: That's true.
5: Which I don't get. But I was wondering if some of the issues that came to the forefront of the Democratic and Republican campaign, such as the equal representation of minorities and women and so forth, how was this treated by the Surrealists?
8: Oh, women are treated very well by the Surrealists,
7: indeed.
8: Oh,
7: they certainly are.
8: Yes.
7: I don't, women, they're satisfied, and I can tell you the men in the Surrealist Party are satisfied
8: yes,
7: also.
8: Yes, it's a very happy collaboration between the Ms. and the Misters, as it were, as opposed to, for instance, the Nixon situation. I believe you're talking about Ms. Nixon.
7: Oh, yes. The Republicans, as you know, there's quite a scandal going down because they turned out a pamphlet telling how Republican women should act, you know.
5: Mm-hmm.
7: And Papoon, as you know, and Ms. Papoon, who has not appeared because, like George, he said, in 1972, particularly with the Wallaces and the Kennedys and the Kings no longer in the race, she said that to appear publicly in 1972 was insane. And, of course, as you know, George and Ms. Papoon are both not insane. So, see, they're schizophrenia, you see?
5: Yes, I am.
7: Everybody voting for Papoon is a schizophrenic. That means if only half of us go to the polls.
5: Mm-hmm. I'm not entirely familiar with Ms. Papoon. I've never seen her. What is her first name?
7: Ms.
5: Ms. is her first
7: name? She was named after her mother, Old Ms.
5: I see.
8: Mm-hmm. From the South.
7: From the South.
8: Very rare family.
5: Uh-huh.
7: Very, very rare.
5: Is she
7: 9 years old, like, indeed, the scotch they drink.
5: Backtracking just a little bit, I probably should mention for our listeners' benefit that anyone who finds themselves in the same boat as I, that is, having missed the historic coverage, or historical coverage, if you will, of the National Surrealist Light People's Party Convention, that a portion of it is available on a beautiful record put out by Columbia House, or Columbia, if you will, called Not Insane, coincidentally performed by the Fire Sign Theater. And also, I think it has been chronicled on film, in a short film called The Martian Space Party, a complete filmed chronicle of the National Surrealist Light People's Party.
7: Now, for those of you who want to stay close to Papoon, if you want further information on Papoon,
8: Columbia Records,
7: you can contact Columbia Records and they'll send you everything they have, which they don't value.
8: Oh, and there are pictures of Papoon in the new Firesign Theater book, the Firesign Theater Big Book of Plays, available at all local bookstores. And
5: you fellows are putting
8: joints.
5: Out a newspaper, too, I believe.
8: Right? The Firesign Duck.
7: Sun Duck.
8: Firesign Sun Duck by the Shoveler and Shmoo. Charles Dudley Shoveler. Andrew Ulysses Smew publishes at the old same place in Channel City, and it is a fact sheet on Papoon, which I suppose can also be...
7: It can. If you're interested, write Columbia and ask
8: Records
7: for the fact sheet, and we'll pass it on.
5: Beautiful.
8: Even though we're not responsible.
7: Not insane.
5: I'm interested in something, your slogan that keeps somehow recurring and running through my mind, not insane.
7: Not insane.
5: Is that a case of... maybe protesting too much? Because I don't recall anyone saying that he was insane.
7: Mr. Agnew said that there ought to be a law passed, he said it yesterday, somehow to get rid of all these protesting.
8: Yes.
7: All these protesters, something inside the Constitution. Something inside a camp, I think is what he means. Maybe the U.S. Constitution, a small camp in Jap Falls, Washington. Well, George says, I protest not enough, not insane, not responsible. What about not responsible? Heavy, huh?
5: Mm-hmm.
7: To be able to walk down the street and look around and say, I didn't do it. I'm not responsible. Don't have to pay for it materially. Don't have to pay for it psychically. Free, huh? George is free.
5: In other words, he does not, as president, his platform essentially is he is not responsible for anything.
8: It's about
7: right.
8: 6 inches off the ground. It's certainly safe. No one can hurt themselves, even if they fall off.
7: Unrecycled wood in all of his platforms. Right? Work on what has already been spoiled, said George in one of his non-appearances.
8: Yes.
7: When I say non-appearances, he didn't even say it. I'm making it up.
3: Mm-hmm.
7: That's how, you know, that's how distant the candidate is from the hurly-burly of these obscene political affairs that have been going down.
8: Yes, I mean, if Agnew had the right attitude, he wouldn't even appear at some of these rallies because he would know in his heart that that would be insane.
7: Yes.
5: Does Papoon have a running mate?
7: No, not since...
8: No.
7: No.
8: A moot point.
7: Certainly a moot point, a running mate.
8: Mr. Moot was the running mate, and... There was,
7: Ms. Papoon's a running mate sometimes when George gets a little randy. I've seen him chase her around the apartment, you know. But, well, Thomas Eagleton. Thomas Eagleton was asked by George Papoon in early August to be his vice presidential running mate because, as George said, at least, although I cannot verify that he is not insane, he seems to be the only political candidate who is willing to have himself treated.
5: And one of the few who has a certification of his sanity.
8: That's right, which is, of course, a very fine point. I believe that Mr. Muggeridge voted for a man in England who had certified himself not insane, but certified by the state. That's right. And the rallying cry, of course, after all the Eagleton flap

0: pun occurred, George felt kind of winged, and lame duck vice presidential candidate such as that would be a severe drag on his high-flying hopes.
1: Mm-hmm.
0: Is that all right?
1: That's fine. That was six within 45 seconds, and I couldn't think of one to come back with there, you know?
2: Something that that I'm interested in, and I'm sure our listeners are, is about Papoon the Man. We don't know that much about him, what he's his background, where he's been all this time.
0: Yes, it's very true. Well, he's in his apartment. We know that.
1: We know that.
0: He is certainly behind everything that...
1: We won't try to beat around the bush. What can we tell you? It's not important. I mean, what do you know about me? What do you know about my background? What do you know about this bozo sitting across the table? For all you know, he may be the Zodiac lover.
2: But what's important? You're not running for the residency of the United States.
1: But it's not important. What George is saying, it's what's now. It's now. It's the now generation wants to know what's happening now. They don't want to know what happened. No, maybe George was a bomber pilot in World War II, right?
0: Possible.
1: Maybe he was in the Marines in 1945. Maybe he was the vice president in 1952.
0: Who knows?
1: I think he was.
0: Behind the mask, there's no telling. We have to accept George on the basis of what he says to us today.
1: Bussing. What's his stand on bussing?
0: Not
1: in the back, certainly.
0: Not in the back. And bussing, if it means kissing, he's for it. Mm-hmm. If bussing means being moved around, he's not for it. And he's definitely not for being bussed. He believes in money, although to a moderate degree.
1: Where does George's personal income come from?
0: Yes,
1: welfare.
2: A good question.
0: Part of it is from his wife.
2: I'm glad you asked that question.
1: What?
2: I'm glad you asked that question.
1: He's on foreign welfare. He's the only man in the United States receiving welfare from a foreign country. Uh-huh. I cannot name that foreign country because I cannot pronounce it.
2: Is it true that I heard recently that he paid a surprise visit to some foreign country?
1: Any visit that George pays is a surprise.
0: Uh-huh. Yes, it really is.
1: George is notoriously cheap.
0: Mm-hmm.
1: Like Jack Benny, which I think is a good recommendation
0: for a president of the United States. President Lyndon Johnson used to go around unscrewing light bulbs in the White House.
1: Before he was president. That really used to hurt Mr. Eisenhower.
0: That's right. And we happen to think that this kind of economy is good for us because we pay for those light bulbs and we end up paying for the spotlights that President Nixon has turned on the White House right now, as a matter of fact.
1: I read in the newspaper that Mr. Nixon's according to one of his daughters, one of his favorite things to do is to open all the windows in the White House, turn on all the air conditioning, light the fireplace, and listen to Mantovani. That's how he relaxes.
0: Oh, that's very nice.
1: That doesn't put him light years away from George Papoon.
0: No, that's very similar.
1: George likes to stay at home. George likes to open the windows, you know?
2: Mm-hmm.
1: I don't know where his musical tastes actually run. I think
0: Freddie and
1: the Dreamers, Martha and the Vandellas, but they're personal friends of his. So in a way, like me, like my art. George also would bring a renaissance in the arts, for sure.
0: Yes.
1: He's so cheap, man. He'd see to it that artists from all over the country donated their work to him, you know? A cheap man. The greatest patron of all.
0: Yes, it's quite true.
1: A skinflint.
2: Now, I have to ask you a question.
1: I want a straightforward, honest answer
2: from you.
1: You have to talk to...
2: Do you honestly believe that your candidate, George Papoon, has any chance at all of snatching victory from the jaws of defeat, to coin a phrase?
0: Well, I think, first of all, that you're phrasing this question in a rather negativistic manner. Is there any hope at all? Of course there's hope.
2: Well, before you answer that, let me say this. I checked the polls this morning, knowing that
0: this interview was going to take place.
1: Funny names like
0: that.
1: Gernislavski, I go to the polls. What do they have to say?
0: What can you believe about them?
2: Nevertheless, the polls indicate that George Papoon is running 0.0002%. Which indicates
1: he's up. It's an incredible upswing for Papoon.
2: That indicates that nobody's voting for him, and 25 people are bad-mouthing him.
0: This is only because the polls have no way of registering the animals' vote,
1: right?
0: And the way the animals feel and the insects feel.
1: Now,
0: if you look at the birds, it's very difficult to talk to them to begin with. You don't know what they're thinking, and they're pretty tight-lipped about it in the first place.
1: George's only problem with the animal vote is that every time he goes to the refrigerator, he sees a potential, unfortunately, dead voter from Papoon. His meals, he loses 10, 15 votes.
0: Depending on what he sits down
1: to a rump roast, a can of sardines is a precinct to George Papoon. But if we look over here and see the polls and the animals, now it's interesting, certain animals have begun to swing back to President Nixon. Pigs... It seems the pigs are returning to the Nixon camp. That's probably because it's time for them to be fed.
0: The big bad wolves, it says.
1: Big bad wolves, right? The slugs, yes, a certain amount. There are Democratic sloths for Nixon have been very popular. Now, George, on the other hand, seems to have a lead in the country of 10 billion to the 14th power, which puts him, which gives Mr. McGovern, who's leading Nixon now by 3 percentage points, only 100 billion votes behind him, which I think is too large of a gap to...
0: Yes, it is a large gap. Well, the spiders, of course, have all scuttled over to the Nixon camp now.
1: Yeah.
0: Good riddance, I say.
1: I say,
0: but,
1: yeah.
0: I mean, that's just a personal expression.
1: The rats. There are a lot of rats now in the Nixon campaign. We cannot contact George McGovern, you see, because, well, he's too busy right now. You remember what George said when I asked him if I might be able to get his opinion on Papoon's candidacy? It's listed in the L.A. Times. He said, I've got a secret for you. And
2: yes.
1: He leaned over and he whispered it in my ear exactly what he thought of George Papoon. And every man has a right to feel the way he does.
0: Well,
1: you know?
0: we feel, Jim, and I want to thank you for this opportunity.
2: It's Bob, by the way.
0: Bob. I want to thank you for this opportunity. We feel that every man has a right. I would even say that I'd agree with Vice President and you. Thank you. Kissinger. because I feel that every man has a right, and I think that it's very impressive that you should allow us the chance to speak in a free, uncensored manner, Papoon for president.
1: Kissinger, is, I think, what the president said, but...
0: Out of a microphone, speaking of what we...
1: E-press.
0: That's the freedom of America.
1: American. Thank you, Bob.
2: Well, thank you.
3: The Funny Name Clubs of America, National Spider Caucus, League of Winged Voters, the March 8th Laughing Words Women's Shock Team, American Friends of the Martian Space Party, the Morris Sugar Foundation. That's for Papoon.
4: As the Surrealist Convention approaches its climax, it does indeed seem as if there will be a mudslide for Papoon. Isn't that right, Eric?
5: Well, of course, Walter. Now, when there's news, there's never enough. And I think they're demonstrating that right now on Monster Island. Charles, how bad does it really look?
3: I'm sorry. I wasn't listening, Walter. What'd you say?
5: This is Eric, Charles.
3: Hello, Eric. How's Walter?
4: We're fine.
3: Oh, I wish I could say the same for the president, but he's locked himself into a truly historic one this time. His presidency on Earth nearly over. His residency on Mars nearly begun. He waits alone, strapped into the nose of the mighty rocket, the Spirit of 69.
5: Do you think he'll get away, Charles?
3: Chances are 50-50 now, Walter.
4: What?
3: Eric?
5: Yes?
3: All of the monsters have been lulled to sleep with drugs and loud music, except for the great Glutamoto.
5: The big guy.
3: Yes, the old fellow. What a monster. But that's another story.
5: Well, what is the story there? Well,
3: my God, this is no story. It's real now, Walter. Glutamoto is on the loose, bigger than ever, and... Wait, film crews have spotted him at the bottom of Lake Adams near the Winter's Palace, and he's rumored determined to keep the president from getting off.
4: Well, thank you, Charles. We'll have you in our ear as we go now back to the convention floor where George Papoon's name is at this moment being put into nomination.
6: In the days when four of our forefathers were men, and we foolishly thought that there were more of us than there are of you.
7: More sugar!
6: Well, they had an uplifting way of looking at the good side of things.

0: appears that it's all over now on the convention floor, but the shouting. And George Papoon is the man of the hour. Ow, ow. Well, there seems to be an interruption from Monster Island. Charles, is that you?
1: And Walter and here it seems, Glutamoto, and from the lake. And in the final seconds, and boy, is he mad. He's snapping off high-tension wires like candy canes. His tail is lashing what looks from here to be a total miniature village. Oh, my God. This is too close to be news. And there's a huge banner unfurling from his tail, and it reads... Not insane!
2: Let us launch the Papoon Balloon! 10, 9!
1: Glutamoto breaks through the toy war machines as if they were toys!
2: 8!
1: The scratches on the film don't seem to affect him!
2: 7!
1: He's reached the launch pad itself and my God!
2: 6!
1: He's coiling himself around the rocket like a snake!
2: 5!
1: He is a snake!
2: 4!
1: We're going to blast off to Mars together, Walter!
2: Please.
1: The President and Glutamoto!

0: In 1976, I was nominated for vice president by acclamation at the National Convention of the Natural Surrealist Party. It was a great, great campoon, conducted coast to coast, and I made many, many appearances on behalf of the party's choice for president, George Papoon of Wentzville, Missouri, from whence he came. George was a great man, and although he did suffer from narcolepsy and had this habit of falling asleep at times of stress, which, as you can imagine, came fairly frequently during the long months of that campoon. Well, it's all in the past now, but here's a recording of a typical campoon rally which I attended, this one held at Provo Park in Berkeley, California.
1: My dear friends, and you are my dear friends, I am very pleased to be here. This is the first rally so far for George's candidacy and my own to be held outside of Southern California, at least so far as I've attended it. So my congratulations to getting it going up here, and a damned good thing, too. Now, as far as these stories about sexual scandals that have been going on concerning me, I promise to continue those activities when in office. I felt that I should explain that right at the beginning, because they are beginning to talk about the young ladies in the campoon. And those young ladies all want and need to go to Washington to get an honest job. Now, my dear friends, I want you to know also that I am running for vice president on any ticket. That is, any party which will accept me as vice president, I am willing to run as a not-insane candidate with Ronald Reagan. Yes, I'll balance out his ticket. Don't you think I wouldn't, too? And I'll run with Gerald Ford. Of course, he always falls down. But I'll run alongside and keep him up, if that should be the case. Then, of course, if the candidate is the Carter, you know, they put the Carter before the voter, and Mr. Papoon puts the voter first. As a matter of fact, Mr. Papoon is the voter. He is you, and this is why it is so easy for him to win, because all you have to do is conceal yourself in the guise of George Papoon, announce that you have won the presidency, that you are in fact the president, and the entire feat will be accomplished. This is what George has been doing for years. Now, just to show you how simple this is, we had a gentleman over here very recently. Who was imitating? There you are, who was imitating Mr. Papoon. Would you put that sack on again, sir?
2: Oh, certainly.
1: Yes. I would like to show you how easy it is to become a likeness of George Papoon. Here we are. You'll notice the sack fits very tightly around his face. You notice it's a smallish sack. Sometimes we use the larger or supermarket variety. The dark glasses, I think, add a note of class. And as I said to him, the resemblance was uncanny, possibly because George looks more like he's wearing a can when he's under it. Now, I would like to introduce to you very shortly the real George Papoon, or one of them. But first, I would. When does the Zeppelin arrive? This is really wonderful. So I would like at this time to thank you for your reception. Remember, George Tirebiter is the man for the job, because after all, I am a man that needs a job, and this is a job that needs a man, and I think the two go very well together. But I would like to at this time thank all the members of Poon's Farm and the local cocoon organizations here in the Bay Area, and introduce to you my dear friend, my old friend, Mr. George Papoon. George, could we have you out here, please? There he is. There he is. George, this is very embarrassing. George. Yes, would you come over here, please?
3: Yes.
1: And yes, what were you doing out there?
3: I'm afraid that some of the campaign girls got a little overzealous. Excuse me. Please forgive me. I'm better now. Thank you.
1: All right. Now, George.
3: Yes.
1: What have you to say? Put it very carefully, because there are reporters here, and we don't want to be misquoted again.
3: I will run with any party, and I would like to run on the not insane ticket, and I would like any support that any of you can give me in that endeavor. How was that?
1: I think that sounded almost memorized. Thank you. All right. Are there any questions from the members of the audience or the press here concerning the campoon thus far? If there are no questions...
4: What's your program as vice president?
1: My program... Well,
4: John
1: I...
4: Reiner?
1: Yes. I plan to stay in California to balance the ticket. The president will, of course, be living in Washington, but I will be living in California. Now, as we know, these are the California spoilers this year. The governors Brown and Reagan, who have gone into this campaign, we feel that we too, identifying ourselves with California, will be part of that spoiler movement and keep the politics fresh and glittering right here on the West Coast. So I plan to stay here. And, of course, the vice president has no responsibilities other than presiding over the Senate. And I suppose when the weather is nice, I will be doing that a bit, yes.
5: My shoes.
1: Shoes. Yes.
5: You've got to polish them.
1: Oh, yes. I'm polishing the president's shoes on Tuesdays and Thursdays. I forgot about that. Right.
4: What's your platform, Tire Biter?
1: No, this is Papoon.
4: Papoon.
1: Yes, Papoon.
3: It's
4: Papoon.
3: About,
4: what is your platform?
3: It's about 5 or 6 inches off the ground so that no one will get hurt if they should fall off.
4: Excellent.
3: Thank you.
1: Yes, that's quite true. Oh, we are also abolishing all these vehicles. So there will be no more of that sort of thing going on. We do have some campaign literature, and we have some buttons and bumper stickers that you might avail yourself of to advertise your support of George Papoon. Remember, you are Papoon. You can act in George Papoon's name at any time, because that's what this candidacy is. It is your alternative to politics as usual. So thank you for coming, and... We will expect your write-in vote come November. Or not.
6: What a wonderful supper.

0: gonads, Mr. President. That dessert weren't nothing. It was my special Agent Orange sauce what made the difference.
1: Well, hell's bells, it was de goddamn licious. Hey, let's all get soused. What do you say, huh? Let's have some highballs. Franklin, what do you... Oh, for God's sake, Franklin's still asleep. Are we gonna have to wait till he sleeps through his fourth term before we can have some goddamn highballs around here? Franklin!
2: Oh, good evening, gentlemen.
3: Oh, are we going to watch television?
1: No, we're not gonna watch television, Mr. President. We're gonna have some goddamn highballs, and then I think we should all play Frisbee with Queen Reagan's new China set. What do you say?
3: I am a bit disappointed. I thought we were going to watch television.
4: Oh, shit. There's nothing on. They canceled the fucking football game. Shit.
0: At ease, Mammy Jammers. It sure has been a lot more relaxed around the White House. Ever since Ronnie went down to Con the Coons in Cancun and took that mega bitch of a ball-busted wife of his with him.
1: I'll drink to that.
0: Oh, God's nether parts, Harry. You'll drink to anything.
2: Yes. Oh, I like it here so much better. I certainly do like you, Mr. President, yes. You tried to win a war.
0: Oh, shit on a stick, Franklin. You started one.
1: But, Mr. President, I dropped the goddamn bomb.
0: You really gave him hell, Harry-san.
1: If you can't stand the heat, stay out of Nagasaki.
4: You know, Mr. President, I've been thinking. I've been wondering, have you got the fucking TV guide?
1: We're not gonna watch TV, Mr. President. We're gonna get soused on some highballs, and hey, maybe later you and I could play the piano. Do you know chopsticks?
4: I make very few personal friends. I'm a lonely man.
1: No. It's really very simple. You just jam the chopsticks up under your fingernails and bang away on the keys. All these chink tunes sound the same to me, huh?
2: I never did like him.
5: Which one?
2: The little one, with the hat. Me.
3: Yes, he never would have been president if it hadn't been for my heart.
5: Yeah, and that hot, horny, humping little honeycomb in the hot springs, Franklin.
4: Say, Mr. President.
1: Yes?
4: Confidentially.
1: Yes?
4: Have we eaten dinner yet?
1: Well, I sure as hell have. Excuse me, Mr. President, but I gotta go to the crapper. So long.
5: Oh, God damn, I love the smell of fresh napalm in the morning.
2: Yes. Like mustard gas and dead horse hair.
0: Yeah, makes me hungry just to think of it. Well, I'm gonna pour some of my secret barbecue sauce on my pecker and get all ready for Lady Bird. Hey, Lady Bird, standing tall for you. Coming, baby. Sue-wee.

0: You know what I like? Ask me.
1: Well, what do you like?
0: Big legs.
1: Ah, I had big legs once.
0: Big old nylon stocking, big old heels, and big old legs. I remember so much. It comes rushing back at me. I remember how there used to be something to eat late at night in the White House. Damn, that Ike could make great military industrial tarts. And that woman in Ehrlichman's office, the one with the flat top and the humongous tits. The rest of it may as well have been a dream, merely a dream. All the men and women, merely fucking players. Strutting and fretting their fucking hour about the stage.
1: Chow, Dick.
0: I've already eaten.
1: Go to hell, Harry!
2: All the way, LBJ!
3: Come on, Lady Bird, let's hump in my library!
1: Oh, yes. Well, now that we're alone, Rona, and you too, Tom. Good morning, Jane. And Willard. Yes, there's a story I've always wanted to tell you, Rona. About the time that I was in Yalta with Uncle Joe. Well, all Joe wanted to talk about was the bomb. But what I wanted was his recipe for borscht. Now, here it is. First, you take a few beets from the peasants. Then you throw in a handful of reds. And you stir them around real good. Now that's a wonderful supper.

0: Hello, I think I'm President Gerald Ford, with a truly great investment idea to help you spread the risk in the difficult period to come. Now's the time to begin collecting profiles of American presidents in butter. Not guns, but butter. Yes, collect all 38 of them. Subscribe now and start at the beginning with Pat number one, George Butterball Washington. If you could see this profile in butter I'm holding in my hand, you would have to agree that it's just beautiful. And if you keep them cold, they'll last forever. Not like this one. Pretty good, though. Oh, how do you get them? Well, just send a postcard to the candidate of your choice with your name and address and the word butter on it. He'll know what to do. That's Gerald Ford's Presidential Profiles in Butter. It's the real thing.
1: Good evening, good evening, good evening. This is Jimmy Clicker's Hollywood Political File. The best and the fastest, and you know what I'm going to say before I say it. Brought to you tonight by Newt Oil. The oil of newts is now the oil all over you. Page one, headline. Big headline. Well, you heard the news about how the hopeful Republican, you know, the one in show business, the one with the strange haircut, and I do mean Daffy Duck, about how Duck's repeated moonings over 17-year-old campaign workers, buxom pubescent campaign workers, I drift off here, page two. You read it, but did you know that one of those girls was 14 and caught with Duck in an after-hours tire chain joint in Manchester, New Hampshire, swigging pina coladas and screaming, wahoo, wahoo, wahoo, yada, yada, yada, yada. To be continued. Well, you know, with Johnson's newt oil, newly extracted newt oil from new newts, slides on your dry body like a newt might slide over another two or three newts on a wet night in the burbling underthickets of some tropical hell. If that's you, it could be you, and it could be you tonight. That's Johnson's newt oil, the new newt oil of newts. Get some. Page three, follow-up. When you check into this story, everything does not wash clean. The girl later found pregnant, the egg, the too quick birth, the somehow in time for the pre-primary late editions, the false rumors, the three-fingered child, the so-called three-picture deal, the denial by Disney officials, all of it, all of it. Well, it's now past history, but I can't help thinking, isn't Daffy Duck just a drawing of a duck, not a real duck, not a real Republican? Wouldn't that account for the three fingers, the ability to blow himself up with seven sticks of dynamite at a press briefing and reappear minutes later in the same suit? The whirling head, the walking on ceilings, wouldn't it? Well, you think about it. Until next time, the next edition of Jimmy Clicker's Hollywood Political File, the best with the quickest of the you-know-what, and you've heard it all before, and all brought to you by Newt Oil. If a newt can find a use for it, surely you can, too. And good night.
2: And welcome back to the 35th annual Jerry Ford Palm Springs Desert Golf Rat Shoot. Well, the big surprise today, as we look up there at the leaderboard, is the sudden surge of presidential candidates among the front runners in the celebrity ranks. For a report on this phenomenon, at the ninth tee is Jack Rodenticus. Jack?
3: At the ninth tee with Ted Kennedy, sporting that thin mustache transplant, which I think makes him look very much like David Niven. His partner, Lee Trevino, just hit a very beautiful wood shot to the green, and now Kennedy is bending over the ball. There's that preppy backswing of his, so distinct.
4: The shot's hooking! Oh, over the bridge and into the water! That's really a bad stroke for Mr. Kennedy. He's in trouble now. He'll have to dive for that ball. And he's talking it over with family and friends. He's waving his hand, waving away the advice of a lawyer. It looks like, yes, he will dive for the ball now and call the police in the morning. Ed?
5: Well, indications right here in the clubhouse are that this could eliminate Kennedy from the hunt. But let's go to Sam Norvegicus at the 16.
6: Ed? A really big rat has just poked his head out of the tumbleweed just 3 feet from where Ronald Reagan's chip shot lies for a very possible birdie here on the ultra-tough 16th. Reagan has called for a double O-gauge shotgun. That's the one he used in the deadly desert, MGM 1939, but it's a rather unusual choice here on the 16th. Most pros would have gone after that rat with a knife, but of course Reagan's been in this tournament before and looks like he overshot with that and wounded his caddy, California Lieutenant Governor Mike Kerb, who was bending over to pick up the ball. That must be painful. And it's going to be tough on the rulemakers here because I don't remember this ever happening before. Of course, I'm lately. I don't seem to remember anything. Ed?
5: Well, you're right, Sam. Nothing like that has ever happened before. And wait a minute. Let's just go down to Bill Sumatra there on the 17th.
1: President Jimmy Carter trying to take his tee shot, and he'll have to take it on a dogleg right. This is the first time the president has set foot outside the White House since the many international crises that have dominated his attention. Except, of course, for those short, supervised, well-publicized trips to the bathroom. He's not going to play the shot? That is right. He's walking away from the tee. Must know something we do. Would you look at that? What a gorgeous move. He's smashed a rat flat that was hiding just behind a spectator. Smashed it flat.
3: But back here on the ninth, Kennedy just shot an eagle.
1: Oh, well, that'll get him in trouble with environmentalists.
3: Yeah, but he used a fully automatic AR-14 on it.
6: That should be good with the NRA.
3: Definitely. I think so.
1: Gentlemen, let's go down to Ben Bland on the 19th.
7: Ed, it's really bad here. Those six rats that Jerry Brown wouldn't kill, and they got out of his three-piece suit, and look at that. They're taking over the best seats of the bar, and they're telling all of Ronnie Reagan's jokes in advance. This could really...
1: Sorry to cut in, Ben, but that's all the time we have now. We'll be back tomorrow for the final round of the Jerry Ford Palm Springs Desert Golf Rat Shoot. But now let's join Jim McKay at the disgruntled alternate Olympic site in Boston, Massachusetts.
3: Jim McKay here, and I must say it's a very angry group of athletes going in circles on the great track here. We'll be right back if you really want to see this right after these messages.
8: Once again, the subject is politics. I'm Steve Marshall, and this is a campaign postmortem, the campaign of George Papoon. We have once again as our guests the Celebrities for Papoon Committee, the entire committee, consisting of precisely one half of the Firesign Theater, Phil Proctor and Peter Bergman. Do I assume correctly that the other half of the Firesign Theater is anti-Papoon? They never show up for these things.
9: Oh, no. They are they're resting down in the Virgin Islands.
8: I see.
9: And trying to keep it together. It's very trying. They worked very hard. They were working directly in the field, much more than we were, and of course you get very dirty when you're working in the field like that, especially in a field of cows. You can imagine what it was like. After a while, dealing with the animals, talking entirely with the animals all the time drove them insane. But they're not insane, don't get me wrong. They're just resting.
10: They were poling in the fields and taking those large, heavy poles into those fields filled with cows and cow pies that were being served the big election dinners.
9: Yes.
10: Very difficult, so they're very tired, and we're taking the lead right now. They'll be coming back, though,
9: because
10: I'm getting tired also.
9: Yes, and Dave Osman is also working on the buffalo chip concession, which is a new product he's trying to foist upon the public, and that, of course, takes a great deal of time. But we're not here to talk about that.
8: We're not
9: here to be talked about.
8: That's right. What about the... Let's discuss the campaign. Let's discuss the results.
9: Well, Jim, as you... Steve?
8: Steve, yes. Bob, I don't know.
9: Well,
8: whatever.
9: Steve, as you know, I don't know if you do, actually, but as you know, the wonderful thing about the campaign and the terrible thing about the campaign is that George won. George Papoon was elected.
8: George won?
9: Yes.
8: I didn't hear about that.
9: No, again,
10: that's
9: I
10: his name. That's his royal name, George won, actually, but he hasn't been beatified yet.
8: Now, before we talked about the media conspiracy, is this again part of it, the fact that they didn't even report the fact that he won?
9: Well, right. Yes, it's true. There has been, some of the candidates who were running in the opposition parties complained about the fact that there was a certain amount that they were ignored by the press. Well, it's been nothing such as the way that we have been ignored by the press. For instance, when George said, nobody heard it. Nobody heard that statement, which could have revolutionized the entire campaign.
8: Well, who would censor a thing like that?
9: Well,
10: I know who censored it. It was the Commission Affairs.
9: Well, it might be, Peter, but I think that it was myself, and I'd say that.
10: I don't.
9: I don't care who says it. But the fact of the matter is that the humanoid vote was overwhelmingly or underwhelmingly not for George Papoon, and this was part of the conspiracy, as you said.
10: It's a humanoid conspiracy. The press is controlled by humanoids and humanoid types.
9: Yes.
10: And these are the people that George did not campaign heavily amongst, as indeed Mr. McGovern did not campaign in the South.
9: No.
10: George knew it was worthless. The humanoids are too blocked, as he says, too politically repressed. They have not reached a level of sophistication where they could understand his type of campaign, and so he went to the animals. He went to the one-celled organisms.
9: Mm-hmm.
10: He went to where the votes count.
8: He didn't get any human votes then.
9: Pardon me?
8: He didn't get any human votes
9: at all. Yes, he got a few humanoid votes, I suppose, but I mean, they were really virtually buried in the landslide. You didn't see it on television, did you?
8: No,
9: well, neither did I.
8: Watched for it.
9: At the Papoon headquarters in San Clamarone, however, in George's apartment, through his own closed-circuit television, we got fairly up-to-date readings, and I believe we have the final tabulation.
10: I do here. I just took plurality. A tab so I could read it, mm-hmm. and George Papoon received what I think even the President Exxon himself referred to quietly in the sponge room as a substantial majority. George received 148 billion to the 132nd power votes. That's approximately a 4,000 figure, so it would be difficult to try and it'd take over a year just to say.
8: I see.
9: This was the final count from the insects, the animals, and the one-celled organisms, and I think it's quite impressive. I think it's probably the most impressive plurality that any...
8: Was this then, in effect, an insect backlash, then?
9: Yes, you might say that.
10: Painful. If you've ever been backlashed by a red ant, you know, by mm-hmm. a centipede, the scorpions came out. Well, that was one of the problems in the heavily scorpion districts, of course.
9: Oh,
10: they
9: yes.
10: came out and scared all the humanoids away.
9: Yes,
10: we would have done very well in Lower Mexico. And that's another problem, too, is that George doesn't recognize...
9: We learned a lot of things from this campaign.
10: Certainly did. We
9: George doesn't recognize who? I'm sorry.
10: Boundaries. George doesn't campaign just for North America. He says these problems are bigger than us.
9: Mm-hmm.
10: So, I mean, the Chihuahua vote, the South American hardwood beetles, for example, came out in large numbers, scaring away mm-hmm. the humanoids again.
9: Canadian snow geese mm-hmm. came down in hordes, so
10: right.
9: to speak, which scared everybody.
10: So it was a scary, successful campaign. But on another hand, it was a great defeat because we were not recognized, and George was George was required purely out of tradition to hand out a concession speech,
9: mm-hmm.
10: which we have a tape of, and we think we'd like to play it for you right now to give you an idea of the feeling that's gone down in this
9: can
10: campaign.
9: We play that tape?
8: Well, since no other station has seen fit to give coverage, adequate coverage to this campaign,
9: mm-hmm.
8: It's my pleasure to do so. So let's listen to the tape right now.
9: Thank you. Thank you very much.
11: You're welcome.
9: Dear friends, since the surrogate population has obviously decided to stick it out with President Dick, this country now, more than ever, is going to need a masked man behind the scenes.
11: Papoon!
9: Thank you. We have not lost. We have merely been lost in the shuffle. And we all know who's dealing. Sure, it hurt us when the amoebas and the schizophrenics split their vote, and the wholesale defection of the lemmings made it look like a real cliffhanger. But the underground black and brown vote, I'm speaking here of the ants, the moles, and the chiggers, supported us with a groundswell of popular and overwhelming, or should I say underwhelming, dedication. And what is a horse leech? I don't know, but they voted for us too.
11: What is a horse leech?
9: Yes, thank you. I may have lost control, but I haven't lost my mind. I'm staying behind this mask. And in the words of my colleague and buddy, Sir Russell Poop, I'll be watching, waiting, sniffing in corridors, seeking to find out which one of us has the cold nose. I leave you then.
11: Bye!
9: Thank you. With this promise. Premise. It's Papoon now more than never. I'm not insane.
11: Not insane!
9: Please stay tuned. Thank you.

0: So as you see, George is not bitter in defeat.
1: Right now, yeah, I know. Moving speech, I must say.
0: Very moving speech. About 7.5 IPS is what we tried to get.
2: Moving right along there.
0: But it was a great defeat, as Phil's tears prove, and it was also a great victory. I have before me George's victory speech that was given at the Big Brother Absurditorium there on Monster Island. This is not George speaking. I'm going to have to read it verbatim because it was delivered by a horse.
1: Oh. Mm-hmm.
0: And it goes...
2: You sound a little hoarse.
0: Yes, and do. This went to his billions of non-human supporters, and it read, "Dear friends, thank you. I'll never be able to thank you. But think of it, the next time you go out to desecrate a dam or sit down to eat something of a non-political nature. One organism, one vote. Signed, GOP, George Orwell Papoon." I should mention that the Firesign Theater, when contacted in the arched bunker room of the Adult Hitler Hotel in Old Berlin, Ohio, well, they suggested, viewing the election, that President Nixon change his name to Exxon because Nixon means stalled president in Japan. Mm-hmm. When we asked them about Papoon's defeat, they quipped cryptically, "Kissinger may ask," and ordered four more beers.
2: So you can see the spirit of the celebs for Papoon was quite high.
1: As a
2: matter of fact, they were quite high at the time, but they'd been up all night, as you know it. It was a very late night. I think they didn't get to bed till 9 o'clock.
0: Well, the gypsy moths didn't bring in their vote until well after midnight. A lot of the voters, of course, a lot of Papoon supporters don't get up until it becomes really dark.
2: So yes, the bats, for instance.
0: Right,
2: you know.
0: The bats. They flew in. Their radar, of course, unfortunately, set off some of the burglar alarm systems over the neighborhood when they came in to vote. So there was a lot of pandemonium.
2: Mm. But anyway, Frank, Steve,
1: Jim,
2: this is past history now. This is the 11 o'clock news. We ought to really get on to the morning edition because we have been working very, very hard to help to form the all-provisional government, which is already being put together by a shadow cabinet meeting in San Clamoron. We call it a shadow cabinet because there's not much light there in the apartment. There's only the light from the kitchen, the one bulb, and it's difficult to see who's there in the meetings. But some of us have been there, I think.
0: And George is very impressive in those shadow cabinet meetings, backlit by that one bare bulb, the outline of his mask, the glow around it. The few of us there in the cabinet meeting sitting, it's
2: momentous,
0: very awesome.
2: Momentous feeling, it really is. Now, in the reorganization, there are several very, very important changes that will be made in the structure of government and economic and social policy for our society. And one of the most important is, of course, the premise of no work, no pay, which I think is an important premise, meaning, of course, that if you are working, then, of course, you can pay for rent, food, and other amenities, simple social amenities. Mm-hmm. If, on the other hand, you are not working, of course, everyone we know wants to work, so if you are not working, it's not your fault, you're not responsible, therefore, you shouldn't have to pay anybody.
1: Not responsible.
2: It would be a burden on you. And as long as we understand this, I think we'll get a much clearer reading of exactly where we stand economically and socially in the country. It will be clear if there is employment or unemployment. We will not have to any longer spend millions and millions of our hard-earned or not earned dollars.
0: Unearned dollars,
2: right, to find out what percentage is employed or unemployed. It'll be a simple fact. If you're a landlord, you don't get your rent from Joe Maxim and Frank Carnwell and Jimmy, little Jimmy Arnada, you realize that they're just having a couple of tough weeks, and that's okay, what the heck. So you don't have to pay your taxes to the government that week, for instance, if you don't get the taxes from your client. It's as simple as that. And this way the government will know, very responsive. We're trying to get the responsiveness back into the system, you see. Direct connection.
1: One of Papoon's chief campaign promises was the guaranteed annual year. Is this going to become a reality now?
0: It already is a reality.
2: Yes.
0: The clock on the wall is proof that George keeps his promises.
2: Along.
0: Look at that. Tick, tock, tick, tock. 3 seconds in 3 seconds. You see, he didn't take 10% of the time as the...
1: Three
0: for three, not 2.5 for three, you know. Mm-hmm. He's a true baker's dozen. I should mention, Phil, the sweeping legal reforms that are going down. First of all, an end to reform schools. Second of all, an end to law, except for natural law, so that people will now be able to wear naturals without any problems.
2: Don't
0: worry about being busted.
1: What about the FBI? Any plans afoot there?
2: Well, yes. Speaking about reorganizing the FBI will be reorganized to the FIB, the FIB, because we are appointing Marcus Finicky as the head of the investigating bureau, and the first thing he's going to do is to investigate the bureau.
0: Now, as you know, to be a bureau member, you have to be either accountable to yourself or a liar. A graduate of lying school, and that's why
2: Finicky is both.
0: He's both.
2: And, although it's difficult to tell because
0: As he said, when you're investigating, to tell the truth makes you an open target. He says if you know how to lie, you know how to make yourself invisible.
2: He appeared recently on the new To Tell the Truth program, and his secret was that he may be lying. It's very confusing, and all the guest celebrities on the panel, they didn't get it at all.
0: No,
1: I don't even think they aired the show. It was so outrageous. Yes. What about the charges from the McGovern camp that his overwhelming defeat was caused in large part by Pupun supporters who were sabotaging his campaign?
2: Well, it's silly, because we, as you know, the humanoid vote really did not come to George Pupun, and the insects and the animals were virtually ignored by McGovern, and I think it hurt him very badly, ultimately. When he dropped Eagle Ton, there you have it, when he immediately insulted the entire bird population, and they could have helped him a lot. They could have...
0: We could have given him the bird. We could have delivered that vote to George, but...
2: If he had become president, the presidential seal would have become literally that, a seal, because the birds were not willing to pose for it any longer, and the eagle would have disappeared.
0: That's true.
1: What about, this is purely speculative at this point, I'm sure, but what about the prospects of a second term for Pupun? Do you think he will seek a second term?
2: Well, it's possible. What do you think, Pete? You've spoken to him more recently than I have.
0: Pupun says that it's not time to talk about a second term now. Mm-hmm. You know? In fact, Pupun says it's almost not time to talk about his first term yet. He says it's too dangerous. There's still too much foul play in the air. The reason I said that is because all the geese are indeed leaving. Mm. And once the fowls go home, then maybe you can settle down with the droppings that have come from the campaign, put them together and see what you've got in your little, in your cabinet. Unfortunately, the cabinet posts, as we said, the reorganization pledge, remember, to get rid of the cabinet posts, was a good idea. It was economical. Mm-hmm. Unfortunately, without the posts, the cabinet collapsed, and the bureaucrats who were closeted inside were trapped.
2: Yes, the campaign workers immediately turned themselves to the removal of the cabinet posts, and they were as busy as beavers, and they just cut them down, and bingo, bam, blam. What a surprise.
0: It's not a matter, George says, of a second term. It's a problem of a second termite. He said that right now we are faced with a country, the woodwork of this country is being eaten away, and he's not sure if even we are going to be around in 75 to vote again. But you know what George says is, it's me now more than never. Mm-hmm. Four more beers, as you can see. He's basically a gemütlich candidate.
2: One might say.
1: Well, now, President Nixon, or Exxon, if you will.
0: Exxon, let's refer to him as President Exxon. I think he'd appreciate it.
1: He has, as I understand now, exclusive rights for the use of Washington for his inaugural festivities and the inauguration ceremony itself. Where are Mr. Papoon's inaugural festivities going to take place?
0: Well, that's a good question. The humanoid or the non-humanoid festivities?
2: Yes, sir.
1: Well, there are two.
2: Two festivities.
1: Yeah, I see.
2: Yeah.
1: Well,
0: humanoid
1: both
0: festivities.
2: Simultaneously.
0: Mm-hmm. Humanoid festivities will take place probably at San Clamarone, which is just outside of Wentzville, Illinois. Mm-hmm. Can't say exactly where. It's a secret mountain retreat.
2: It's the Adolph Hilton Hotel there. It's a new hotel, and it probably will be held at that spot.
0: The non-humanoid victory dinner and inauguration will be held on Monster Island, of course, near the Observatory.
2: Mm-hmm. Probably at one of the most popular rides there, I should think, so that, people have a good time.
0: The inauguration ride.
2: Yes.
0: It's a long, difficult, steep climb to the top.
2: Mm-hmm. And then a sudden drop
0: into obscurity.
1: Mm-hmm. I think, as we mentioned in our earlier conversation, the coverage of the convention was detailed quite explicitly in the Fire Sign Theater album, Not Insane. Are there any, and also a film, I believe, correct?
2: Yes, there's a film which is, I believe, called The Martian Space Party, released by the propaganda arm of the Narcotics Bureau, which is released with a film called Reefer Madness. And they are attempting to recruit addicts by showing this at campuses and prisons all over the country. And yes, this film was a newsreel account of the nominating proceedings at the National Surrealist Life People's Party in San Clemente, where it all really began.
0: Yes, indeed, where it really got underway. And it's still underway, by the way.
2: Oh, yes.
1: I was going to ask you if there are any future plans afoot in future Fire Sign Theater albums to provide additional historical documentation of the Papoon administration.
2: There's no doubt that the ongoing restructuring of the government and the society
0: will affect the Fire Sign Theater.
2: Most certainly.
0: Papoon
2: and therefore, indirectly, its work.
1: Well, gentlemen, I thank you for your time. I'll be interested in keeping abreast.
0: We'd all like to have abreast now and then in 1972.
2: How
1: keeping
2: much time
1: abreast
2: do we owe you, by
1: of the
2: way?
1: Let's see, that's $5 an hour. It's 13. We'll settle for about $15 for this interview.
0: This country could settle for $15. You know.
2: Here.
0: I've got a $5 bill here. It's
1: thank you, gentlemen. It's been a very enjoyable and profitable interview.
2: Thank you
1: very much.
0: Thank you.
3: 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Now it's time for a station break.
4: 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This is Kurt Erickson from Austin, Texas. 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
3: 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It's called The Joke's on Us.
8: The great correspondent Chris Hedges now does a column for Substack, which provides this collage. 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Osmond's Garden Gnome poem from Kabu's Talking Over Each Other, their last recorded work in Bergman's lifetime. A CBC Ideas program on satire. Electrician, Dwarf, Everything You Know Is Wrong, Unconscious Village from Immortality, Philomena and Petra from my in-production play Centennial, Three Faces of L, The Police, Station Break, and finally, Polar Pro and Polar Ice, also from Immortality.
9: The Joke's on Us. The retreat into satirical attacks on Trump and his supporters fuels the solidification of fascism. Written by Chris Hedges for the Chris Hedges Report, chrishedges.substack.com. Narrated by Eunice Wong. The buffoons who orchestrate fascism, with its quack science, idiocy, penchant for violence, and grotesque hypermasculinity, are ripe for satire. It's easy, as late-night comics do, and as the cabarets did for the Nazis in Berlin, to pillory the goons, misfits, and mediocrities who hold power and spew fascist bile. But this form of satire blinds opponents to its destructive power and murderous core. It ignores the real centers of power. It doesn't engender resistance. It engenders disdain and cynicism. It furthers the social and political divide between us, the enlightened and educated elite, and them, the despised and ridiculed basket of deplorables.
10: Hello, I think I'm President Gerald Ford with a truly great investment idea to help you spread the risk in the difficult period to come. Now's the time to begin collecting profiles of American presidents in butter. Not guns, but butter. Yes, collect all 38 of them. Subscribe now and start at the beginning with Pat number one, George Butterball Washington. If you could see this profile in butter I'm holding in my hand, you would have to agree that it's just beautiful. And if you keep them cold, they'll last forever. Not like this one. Pretty good, though. Oh, how do you get them? Well, just send a postcard to the candidate of your choice with your name and address and the word butter on it. He'll know what to do. That's Gerald Ford's Presidential Profiles in Butter. It's the real thing.
11: What a wonderful supper. Cold baked jelly beans, cottage cheese, remorse salad, wasted opportunity pie. I've got to take a wicked shit.
12: Son of a bitch! Which one of you crazy bastards made that fabulous dessert? That baked Hiroshima was a blast!
11: Don't thank me, Mr. President. I didn't have a fucking thing to do with it. It was Ike did the desserts, or maybe Lyndon.
12: Lyndon, that's the one!
13: Ah, God's gonads, Mr. President. That dessert weren't nothing. It was my special Agent Orange sauce what made the difference.
12: Well, hell's bells, it was de goddamn licious. Hey, let's all get soused. What do you say, huh? Let's have some highballs. Franklin, what do you... Oh, for God's sake, Franklin's still asleep. Are we gonna have to wait till he sleeps through his fourth term before we can have some goddamn highballs around here? Franklin!
14: Oh, good evening, gentlemen.
15: Oh, are we going to watch television?
12: No, we're not gonna watch television, Mr. President. We're gonna have some goddamn highballs, and then I think we should all play Frisbee with Queen Reagan's new China set. What do you say?
14: I am a bit disappointed. I thought we were going to watch television.
11: Shit. There's nothing on. They canceled the fucking football game. Shit.
13: At ease, Mammy Jammers. It sure has been a lot more relaxed around the White House. Ever since Ronnie went down to Con the Coons in Cancun and took that mega bitch of a ball-busted wife of his with him.
12: To that.
13: Well, God's nether parts, Harry. You'll drink to anything.
14: Yes. Oh, I like it here so much better. I certainly do like you, Mr. President. Yes. You tried to win a war.
13: Oh, shit on a stick, Franklin. You started one!
12: But, Mr. President, I dropped the goddamn bomb!
13: You really gave him hell, Harry, son.
12: If you can't stand the heat, stay out of Nagasaki!
11: You know, Mr. President, I've been thinking. Oh. I've been wondering, have you got the fucking TV guide?
12: We're not gonna watch TV, Mr. President. We're gonna get soused on some highballs, and hey, maybe later you and I could play the piano. Do you know chopsticks?
11: I make very few personal friends. I'm a lonely man.
12: No. It's really very simple. You just jam the chopsticks up under your fingernails and bang away on the keys. All these chink tunes sound the same to me, huh?
15: I never did like him.
16: Which one?
15: The little one with the hat. Mean.
14: Yes, he never would have been president if it hadn't been for my heart.
16: Yeah, and that hot, horny, humping little honeycomb in the hot springs, Franklin.
11: Say, Mr. President.
12: Yes?
11: Confidentially.
12: Yes?
11: Have we eaten dinner yet?
12: Well, I sure as hell have. Excuse me, Mr. President, but I gotta go to that crapper. So long.
16: Oh, God damn, I love the smell of fresh napalm in the morning.
14: Yes, yes. Like mustard gas and dead horse hair.
16: Yeah, makes me hungry just to think of it. Well, I'm gonna pour some of my secret barbecue sauce on my pecker and get all ready for Lady Bird. Hey, Lady Bird, standing tall for you. Coming, baby.
11: You know what I like? Ask me.
14: Well, what do you like?
11: Big legs.
14: Ah, I had big legs once.
11: Big old, meaty old, great big old net nylon stocking, big old heels and big old legs. I remember so much. It comes rushing back at me. I remember how there used to be, something to eat late at night in the White House. Damn, that Ike could make great military industrial tarts. And that woman in Ehrlichman's office, the one with the flat top and the humongous tits. The rest of it may as well have been a dream. Merely a dream. And all the men and women merely players. Strutting and fretting their flower.
14: Chow, Dick.
11: I've already eaten.
14: Go to hell, Harry.
17: All the way, LBJ.
16: Come on, Lady Bird, let's hope in my library.
14: Oh, yes. Well, now that we're alone, Rona, and you too, Tom. Good morning, Jane. And Willard. Yes, there's a story I've always wanted to tell you, Rona, about the time that I was in Yalta with Uncle Joe. Well, all Joe wanted to talk about was the bomb. But what I wanted was his recipe for borscht. Now, here it is. First, you take a few beets from the peasants. Then you throw in a handful of reds. And you stir them around real good. Now that's a wonderful supper.
9: There are two forms of satire. That of the educated elites, which dominates the commercial media, ridicules the foibles and pretensions of Trump and his hapless followers. This satire doesn't attack corporations or the war industry. It ignores the decay and rot within our political institutions, including the Democratic Party, which created Trump.
17: And I read my poem about Donald Trump.
18: Donald Trump?
17: It would be meaningful and yet stupid at the same time. I'd be happy to.
19: That's right up my alley.
2: I thought it was where we are.
17: Okay.
18: You're talking about Donald Comeover.
17: Well,
18: right?
17: My opinion of all these guys is they're garden gnomes, okay?
2: Garden gnomes.
17: So this is Donald Gnome the First. You can see him. Okay. Of all the garden gnomes we've got, Donald Trump's the lot. You don't have your sound effects box with you.
18: Thank God.
2: I've got my head.
17: What? Keep going. His pointy hat, he's combed straight back to point up his steely brow. His taste in gold is bold as brass, so gnome of the moment. He's a moment again, right? He's back again?
18: It's a metaphor, isn't it?
17: There
18: the
17: you
18: brass
17: go.
18: And the gold.
17: Take your bow.
18: I'll take it. There you go.
17: When more cement gets dumped inside the Donald mold, Donald claims the gnomes are pumped to buy, sell, and be sold.
18: Yeah.
17: They're fired on with Vegas schemes. I like this rhyme stuff.
18: This is good. You're good.
17: This is good writing here.
18: Buddhists.
17: They're
18: Buddhist
17: fired.
18: Writers.
17: No Buddhists.
18: Jewish writers? Or is this Goyish enough?
17: No, it's Goyish enough. They're fired on with Vegas schemes, Viagra dreams that make their rowboats grow long and sleek to muscle yachts with lots of busty blondes below.
18: We should be paid for doing this.
2: Come on, don't you think?
18: Yes.
19: I'll pay you for that.
17: Is it good? Okay. Yeah. Busty blondes.
19: Busty blondes below.
17: Yeah, of course.
19: Alliteration gets them every time.
17: All right. Yes, first you skim the stupid out. Gnomes will vote for a familiar face forever. Then gather round the birther gnomes. They'll believe a TV star.
18: Yeah.
17: Whatever.
18: Mm. Even without a birth certificate. Right. They'll
17: now pluck the greedy gamblers up. Some Mormon gnomes mayhap. Then, oops.
18: This is sounding like Chaucer.
17: Your ratings are done.
18: I had to read that.
17: They're falling. The ratings are falling. Crap. But he's back, which is the only reason I'm reading this.
19: Well, his hair is back.
17: Yeah, well, sure. His hair is
18: back. He is back.
17: He's having...
18: But read
17: he's
18: it
17: doing
18: on.
17: His thing.
18: Well, let's okay. not break
17: Let
18: the
17: Let me
18: flow.
17: Finish. We'll it is like a few more verses. You know, what can I tell you?
18: A few more verses.
17: Off those gnomes have gone to look at someone new, because in our house of garden gnomes, they'll find more faithful solid plaster gnomes, red, white, and blue.
18: Good rhyme.
17: New and blue?
18: New and blue. Normally, good. You're a lot
17: blue
18: more
17: and that blue good. Is a good rhyme.
19: Well, good for, and wood.
18: I mean, you're big into feminine rhyming.
2: Is that the end? Because I'm running out of
17: No, I'm not.
2: Okay.
18: Yes, you are. You're an idiosyncratic feminine rhymist. You know, this is good. This is good. I like
17: this
18: that.
17: Is good. Okay, well, let's finish it then. Is somebody else in this room whistling? Or is it
2: just me. I'm just whistling.
17: Well, you're on echo.
2: Yeah, I know, but that's because I'm whistling in my head.
18: It's depressing. Go.
17: And now the pointy-hatted garden guys are governors of garden gnomish states and sit on plushy Senate seats, freshly painted, party-ready with their mates. Those cutesy garden gals painted plaster to the core on lawns from Gnome, Alaska, to the plains of Oklahoma.
18: This is turning me on, man.
17: Well, I'm glad.
18: Yeah,
17: They're frankly more seductive, Pete. Much more than you, Don. So thanks a lot for April Fools. Now back to the B-list gnomes you like to push around. You know, a garden gnome on a penthouse lawn. Garden grow. This is a chorus. Of all the garden gnomes we've got, Donald Trump's the lot.
18: Okay. Is that it?
17: I've had my moment. That's it. I'm done.
18: I got a Woody. I did, man. Okay. I got a Woody over that.
17: Romney. I wouldn't have read that if he wasn't back.
18: That's true.
17: He's back. And that's pretty horrifying.
2: Romney's stiff and wooden.
20: So he's the entertainer, which means then that, you know, professional entertainers are kind of stuck because they're out of a role, really. Plus, I suppose the general, and I think people all sides of the political debate would probably agree that things are just so extraordinary at the moment that it's impossible to come up with a fictional version of what's happening that isn't as extraordinary as what is actually happening. So, you know, reality is much more interesting than any fictional version or fictional commentary on reality, I suppose.
1: I've been trying to work out what is it or what are the elements that make him difficult to satire, unsatirizable.
20: Yeah.
1: What sorts of conditions or agreements do you think have to be in place for satire to be possible?
20: Well, satire is always about, or comedy generally, I suppose it's about exaggeration, distortion, a bending of the truth. But then if you have someone who does that anyway as a kind of default, you know, he's adopted the rules that are there really for the subversives. You know, he's his own subversive. And actually then makes you realize how much political comedy relies on there being an agreed code of conduct so that you can have a go at people who breach that code of conduct. But if someone is coming with their own code of conduct, you know, and are just ignoring the perceived norms of how you go about being president of the United States, then it's like, you know, you started off playing one game that you all agreed the rules to, your game of, you know, game of football or something, and then someone else has come along and has decided to bring the rules of boxing to this football match,
1: right,
20: and abandon the football rule, or indeed no reason.
1: One.
20: Peter Cook had that phrase of how much he admired the, you know, the subversive cabaret in Weimar Germany in the 1930s and how it did so much to stop the rise of Hitler. You know, it doesn't, if you think that just telling jokes against those you dislike is going to stop them, then you've got another thing coming. It doesn't work like that. And you know, if you really want to argue against someone's political opinion, then you argue against them. You know, go out, campaign, write, you know, join a political party or a campaign group or whatever. But writing jokes isn't going to stop them.
9: It pretends we live in a democracy. It breeds cynicism, not resistance. It's characterized by a repugnant moral and intellectual superiority and heartless demeaning of the underclass. It fosters the social divisions and alienation that feeds fascism. Antonio Gramsci warned that elitist satire is counterproductive. He called for a passionate sarcasm which targets the machinery of power. Satire, he wrote, must excoriate the dominant myths and ideologies which buttress capitalism and fascism. It must expose not only the moral and intellectual bankruptcy of fascism, but acknowledge the legitimate grievances of those under its spell. It must focus on the institutions that perpetuate injustice and social inequality. Trump has also been necessary to expose the plastic progressives, the liberal anti-Trump imperialists, who, in their opposition to Trump's deal with Iran, can only look like warmongering imperial psychopaths, writes Nate Baer. From all those sharing memes on social media about surrender, from the Democrats and CNN talking heads decrying the deal, to Jimmy Kimmel dragging Trump for giving Iran back the money the U.S. stole, there is no articulation of an alternative to endlessly bombing Iran. There's no anger from liberals over dead Iranians or at the imperial state, at Zionism or the embedded death machinery that made this violence possible. No, they're just embarrassed for empire, and they don't want to recognize the limits of that empire. Elitist satire, whether on Saturday Night Live or other late-night shows, punches down. It seduces liberals into believing that the thugs and grifters who have taken power are too stupid and too inept to last. There are millions of political exiles who understand how this self-delusion, this failure to take fascists seriously, is the great facilitator of fascism. They too once dismissed the goons who now run their countries as a joke. The Turkish writer Ece Temelkuran.
21: This is side 5. Follow in your book and repeat after me as we learn 3 new words in Turkish. Towel. Bath. Border.
9: Driven into exile by the regime of Recep Tayyip Erdogan, In her book, Nation of Strangers, Rebuilding Home in the 21st Century, lays out the familiar pattern. It begins with a movement that divides society into two, the real people versus the corrupt elite, and with a leader who insists they alone embody the real people.
21: Follow in your book and repeat after me as we learn our next three words in Turkish. Coffee, delight, border.
0: I don't want it anymore, Dr. Gunderson.
4: Don't want what, child?
0: My coffee. The warden says he's tired of my coffee.
4: Well, it's been pretty clear that your coffee don't got zest appeal.
0: Zest appeal? What's that?
4: I don't know.
0: Oh.
4: That's the secret ingredient in Erzot Brothers coffee. Yeah, look here. A blend of the finest Brazilian soya beans, Chilean chicory nuts, and Spanish flies.
0: Oh.
4: Here, take this can home with you, Katie.
22: The next morning...
0: More coffee, Warden?
23: No, I think I've had enough.
22: Erzot Brothers coffee, the real one. Look for the can in the plain brown can.
9: The next step is the dissolution of truth and the prioritization of loyalty above decency. Then shame is dismantled. The leader breaks the long-standing political and moral consensus with unprecedented relentlessness. The longer they remain in power, the boundaries of what is acceptable begin to stretch. What once felt unthinkable or despicable gradually becomes normal. As the institutions that hold democracy together are quietly hollowed out, and the very definition of democracy is rewritten as being simply majority rule, universal values, human dignity and the rule of law, are replaced with a fierce nationalism, a proud victimhood, and a rewriting of history.

I don't know how you came by this record, but you are now embarked upon a journey that must certainly lead you to change your life forever. Change your life forever. If you were never a special person, you are a special person now.

0: men and women are the same sex.
1: Our forefathers took drugs.
0: Your brain is not the boss.
2: Yes,
0: that's right.
3: Everything you know is wrong.

0: Huntress.
1: To me, Lord Eddie.
2: Oh, Lord, I can't. There's
0: monsters.
2: There's money in that mattress.
1: That's right. There's monster money in every sweaty mattress when you trade in your used dream.

0: mattress.
1: Oh, look!
2: A pig!
3: Pull it
2: looks like a locomotive!
3: Oh,
2: it tastes like flowers!
4: Three
0: a man with scorpions in his yo-yo!
5: It's not happening
6: now.
5: It's not
6: going to happen. Hello, don't worry.
0: A noble woman condemned to multiple births.
1: Why, that's me.
7: Yes, that's yesterday's you being reborn today on tomorrow's mattress. A Golden City Yeti Dad, Double Duck, Infra-Thin, Cybersprung, Naughty Nights, News Maiden.
8: From Unconscious Village,
7: I am asleep.
9: Cruelty and ruthlessness are deemed just, not only in the highest echelons of politics, but also trickling down to daily life. The circle of who counts as us grows smaller, while millions of fellow citizens are recast as permanent suspects. As Tamil Kuran warns, Americans, like those in other nations that have been down this path, soothe their fears by repeating the same illusionary line. The institutions will hold. They do not yet dare to recognize their future country, and soon they will not be recognized as citizens unless they follow the new rules in Trump's America. Comedians such as Kimmel function like the cabaret star Fritz Grunbaum, who, during Nazism, once quipped when the power went out during a performance, "I can't see a thing, not a single thing. I must have stumbled into National Socialist culture."
10: And now, the Alexanderplatz Ragtime Cabaret presents those hilarious Canadian sisters, Philomena and Petra.
11: Who is it? It's me. Open up. Who is it? It's me, Hitler. Open up. I got the stuff. The swastika armbands and everything. Hitler's not here. No. I'm Hitler. Who is it? I'm right here. Adolf Hitler, open the door. Adolf's not here.
9: Grunbaum would eventually find himself in the Dachau concentration camp, along with other actors, performers, and satirists, where he died of tuberculosis. The Nazis moved swiftly to close the cabarets, along with all institutions that defied Nazi control, and replaced them with mindless variety shows. They hated mockery as much as Trump, who, after Stephen Colbert's final show, gloated that Colbert was finished and called him a total jerk. Trump also shared an AI-generated video of himself throwing Colbert into a dumpster, slamming down the lid, and dancing. Trump wrote that Colbert's exit was the beginning of the end for other late-night hosts. Jokes about dictators and totalitarian regimes are a criminal offense. Satire is permissible in fascist states only when employed to mock political opponents and demonize minorities. It is not permissible

0: when directed at centers of power. As Gramsci pointed out, the consolidation of power by fascists requires them to win the cultural battle by dominating the public discourse, policing language, including satire, and redefining social, cultural, and political norms. Elitist satire is a pressure release valve, but because it refuses to confront the roots of our political, social, and cultural degeneration, which preceded the Trump presidency, it solidifies the fascist project it seeks to destroy. It reduces the catastrophe to the clown show around Trump, the sycophantic cabinet secretaries, Ice Barbie, or Robert F. Kennedy Jr.'s bizarre war on medical science. It does not address our failed democratic institutions, the academy, elections, courts, Congress, or the media. It deflects attention from the billionaires and corporations that have slashed regulation, imposed austerity and deindustrialization, and distorted the economic and political system to facilitate the largest upward transfer of wealth in U.S. history. It does not address the murderous war industry or the domestic security apparatus that makes us the most watched, monitored, spied upon, tracked, and photographed population in human history.
1: You. Every breath I take.
2: Oh, yes.
1: Every move I make.
2: You're beautiful.

0: policemen, real policemen. It's policemen will become.
1: Who's number one?
0: Peacemen. Yes, we're peacemen. Even though we wear a gun,
1: it's all in fun.
2: Police state, where green rookies become hardened men in blue, where danger wears a diploma and crime gets taught the lesson it deserves. Listen now as the Federal Bureau of Marijuana, in cooperation with Crime Lord Magazine, presents challenge number 13, Roach Patrol at Police State.
3: This elitist satire simplifies the complex social, economic, and political forces we must dismantle. It ignores or pays deference to the subterranean forces that created Trump. Gramsci's passionate sarcasm is too revolutionary and too truthful to be broadcast on media conglomerates such as CBS. Laughter is our reaction to immediate incongruities and those which do not affect us, essentially, the theologian Reinhold Niebuhr noted in Humor and Faith. Faith is the only possible response to the ultimate incongruities of existence which threaten the very meaning of our life. There is no laughter in the Holy of Holies, Niebuhr continued. There, laughter is swallowed up in prayer, and humor is fulfilled by faith. When satire is the end point, it's deleterious. It masks what's coming. It must be, as Niebuhr pointed out, the entry point. It must push us, as Gramsci understood, into hard analysis and the organization of mass movements that alone can save us from tyranny. It must cease to play into the hands of a polarized nation.
4: You know, Rex?
5: Yeah. I think that's me.
4: Well, I've been drinking this popular brand of beer pretty near 100 years. I'm still so depressed.
5: Me too. I can't even line dance anymore.
6: You boys are down in the dumpsters because your adult beverage is only an alcoholic enhanced dietary supplement.
5: How come you're so peppy, Roy?
6: Here, take a swig of what my grandkids put me on, the last Roundup.
4: I'll try anything.
5: Polar Pro.
4: Dang, I do feel a whole lot less suicidal.
5: And I got the Texas Trots again.
7: Yee-haw!
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9: 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She's part is vertical.
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3: One where opposing factions write each other off as irredeemable. It must acknowledge that, given the gravity before us, laughter is not enough. That was The Joke's on Us, written by Chris Hedges, narrated by Eunice Wong.
16: That was Cat's collage, The Joke's on Us. Now to finish the show, we have cuts from Fire Sign's release Not Insane 1980, The Campaign Chronicles. 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
19: Political
20: Civic and National
21: Committee.
20: California
21: Voters Congress.
22: And it is
1: is with the greatest of pride.
20: Well, Dave, the Fire Sign Theater and its never-ending quest for technological improvement in news reporting, particularly in the campaign chronicles, has come up with something again. I should say you've come up with something.
21: Yes, I'm very glad that I flew that airplane, Phil, because advertised in the airplane book that you read on the plane was this device right here. It's very small. Got it mail order from the AC Associates in Pismo Beach. It's P.O. Box 145. I know everybody will be wanting to get one of these. It's the Simplex Digital Swiss Voice Slicer. And what it does is it cuts up everything that the person says. It makes a kind of a word salad out of this and interprets it back as to what whoever it is, in this case the candidate, really means behind him. And here he's coming right now. Let me just put this right down here, Phil, and stand back and listen.
22: Okay.
23: My fellow supporters,
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24: Where have I heard this before?
23: Thank you.
24: I'm welcome.
21: Isn't that amazing? Remarkable. This is it, the Simplex Digital Swiss Voice Slicer. Yeah.
20: We can use this for weeks. Time once again for Know Your Candidate, and today's candidate to get to know,
25: Ronald Reagan.
20: Well, Ronald Reagan, you know he's got a lot of nicknames, Pete. He's called Nancy, Old Redhead, Old Carrot Top, Old Orange Dome, Old Clairol Head.
25: Old Bottle Brow, too. You know, he's the stuff of which presidents are made, Phil, and it's said that he's stuffed with it every morning.
20: He sure is. You know, he was formerly a fine actor, but probably envisioning his political future, he gave up acting just as he went into show business.
25: Well, that was a big disappointment to his fans and to Ronnie, too, because he was born to the boards. I mean, he was in the early ice shows, many a long, hot Midwestern summer. He'd tour as Uncle Tom on ice wagons. It was really beautiful.
20: That's how he made his fortune.
25: No, really.
20: Oh, yeah, he sold used ice. He'd collect used ice after the show, and by a secret process invented by him, he'd somehow do something to it and sell it back as ice again.
25: We thought Goldwater was the only inventor to run for president. Well, Ronnie made lots of famous films, too. Most famous as the Pigskin Prophet, Newt Hackney in Fighting Footballs.
20: I loved it. Won an Academy Award
25: for it. Yeah, but he had to return it. They discovered that the tackle dummy was actually played by Jane Wyman.
20: Oh, he has many interesting interests. He's interested in wealthy men in Palm Springs and apologizing to his wife.
25: Yes, but his age is going to be the big question. He claims to be a lot younger than he looks when he'll look directly at you.
20: Yeah, but his driver's license says he was born in 1754. Know your candidate.
25: Ronnie Redhead.
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27: Billy, that was close. I thought for sure we were going to go over the edge, and this pickup would have sunk like a stone.
28: Shucks, Mary Jo, that would have been a real pea breaker for all concerned. Lucky I took driver's ed instead of English in school.
27: Quel scandale.
28: Yeah, my brother Jimmy'd never get elected president now.
27: Oh, Billy, kiss me.
26: Hypocritic Bilge Party with Jacques Cousteau, Billy Carter, and Esther Williams.
25: Co-billed with Ice Station Zero at the Hughes Poseidon Theater in Watertown, Skidmore, and Fond du Lac.
20: Time once again for Know Your Candidate, and this week's candidate to know,
25: Governor John J.C. Connolly.
0: Well, Peter, as we all know, Governor Connally was not born, but arranged in the courtly old Texas Spanish tradition.
25: That is correct, Phil. He was delivered in a 10-gallon hat by mail to an elderly relation of the family and was subsequently returned to Congress 3 times because of postage due.
0: Well, he's a strikingly handsome middle-aged man and has been since youth. He enjoys branding and brand name brandies.
25: And although he was an issues wrestler for the Fighting Hulls at White Rice University, Kingmaker, Texas, this so-called political strongman still claims that he cannot carry the state of New Hampshire, one of the smallest and lightest states in the Union.
0: Well, he gained longevity in politics when he exchanged seats with John Kennedy and parties with Lyndon Johnson. And wasn't that some party?
25: The party's still going on. The administrative experience he gained in his tenure as Knight Secretary of the Treasury under ex-President St. Nick has emboldened him to say that they haven't printed enough money to bribe me.
0: But if elected, he promises that they will.
25: Know your candidate,
0: Big John, the Hat Connally.
16: Well, dear friends, that's it for the show tonight. Hope you all enjoyed yourselves. Be sure to tell your friends about the chat. Let's get lots and lots of folks in here. Thanks to Cat for all his great collages. 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
3: And good morning, good evening, good afternoon, everybody. Welcome to this live edition. I'm back with you guys after a week off last week. Here's Pound for Pound. Let's get started with this. I don't want to dance.

a classic, but a goodie with Pound for Pound, and I Don't Want to Dance. How's everybody doing? You're listening to The Hawaiian Connection with me, Kara Wright, on the Global Voice and RFD. I'm glad to be back with you guys. I had a cold for the last few days, so we're here on Team Talk as well, but it's pretty noisy right now, so I'm not going to air the voice chat, but that's okay. So I want to say hi to Mason, Kayla, Marcus is here. Chris is listening here, and he's with his ham radio stuff. So anyway, and kind of an uneventful week, really. But in music news, Mele Opana has released a new single. I'll play that for you guys probably like in the second half of the show. Anyway, here's Soul Free. This is also another classic. This is for you, Putinui. L-O-V-E.

Manao Company and a song called 5446. And for those of you who are listening streamside, sorry, my software decided not to work, so we just had to restart it and everything's just fine. So if you missed a few minutes of it, you won't miss it on the archive. Oh, don't you love it? Anyway, not too much has been going on here. Just been dealing with a cold this week. So it's been hot. It's been really muggy. And we've been dealing with a lot of storm changes since Nolo's passed us, and I don't think it will be hit anytime soon. So anyway, here is Roby Cockalow. It's her version of Landslide. Josh did this one too.

Here's Norm. Want to say hi to Kuha, who's tuned in? I think he's coming. Anyway, this is in these islands before he moved to Alaska, years and years ago now. But he's still making music.

0: 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It's that good old classic country with Maureen and Michael G.
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1: And welcome back to the Global Voice and RFD with the Hawaii Connection with me, KL Wright, here. And we're going to feature two new tracks, one from Shandi and Kuhau. I think you'll like this next one after that with Meleapana. She came out with a new song, so hope you guys like these. This is Shandi Oliveira, and this is Think Twice. Thanks for playing this, Bretta Shane.

0: Twice.
1: Shandy Oliveira and a song called Think Twice. And this next song, I heard it actually first, a bunch of us did, at Meleapana's Mother's Day concert. This is Mele, Menta Mele, aka Meleapana. And this is for her song, this is for her Auntie Dottie and Auntie Lovey in Kauai. This is Leona. Lena Ala. Olena Ala. So, anyway, hope you guys enjoyed this one, and thank you so much for Kappa FM for playing this one yesterday. And go ahead and translate Kuhau. I love this song very much, and she did a good job on it for the video.

0: 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Ka wahine nona ia inoa.
1: Here's Kupa'ua. This is Kupua Mahana.

classic song from BET, and that's Jay and Papa T with Searching. And they were still going there. Anyway, here's Milo Shade. This is a classic one for you guys. Paradise.

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0: Then we got time for one more track. And coming up next after me is Kelly Spurgia with Smooth and Easy. He has no braille display this time because it's getting fixed. So he's going to try and do the show with speech. Should be fun to watch. Anyway, here's Weird Al Yankovic. And this is Frank's 2000-inch TV. I think we had this kind of TV, but it was...

And that does it for me, everybody. Stick around for more great music with Kelly Superja. And Smooth and Easy, I'm going to leave you guys with Destiny's Child and She Can't Love You. I will see you guys next week. Hopefully there will be no problems. We'll see. Cross your fingers or toes. See you guys next week. Bye. It will be pre-recorded because I'll be at the NFB State Convention. See ya.

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6: Are you going to take the advice of a hysterical patient?
7: Now look here, Miss Stanton.
8: Judy! Judy, he's here!
9: Why, who's here?
8: Dr. Heckenbush!

0: It's 4th of July. There's a crisis in midterm America. While the specter of skeletal terror grins at us from every lamppost, an old figure, very well-loved, historic even, has reappeared, thrown his hat into the ring for a key House seat. In fact, he threw his head into the ring as well, the eyes bugging out as if on springs. Yes, the Duck, Daffy Duck, big star of an age-long past, when thousands of women in Burbank drew repetitive pictures of him exploding instead of however it is they do things nowadays. He's running, running for his political life. Do you think he can succeed, I ask you, Tony Wallaby?
1: Mick, according to last week's box office grosses, we Americans would rather have an Austrian with gigantic pecs rather than a cartoon duck starring for us in the Senate. And I say, good on
2: wait
1: to them.
2: Wait a minute. Just because this canard isn't Austrian doesn't mean he isn't human. A duck has a heart, a gizzard, tasty legs.
3: Eat it a la Orange, Eleanor. A duck, a cartoon duck isn't human. That eliminates the human factor, and that's to his advantage, and I think he's got a real chance.
1: Wrong.
0: All of you are wrong. The answer is he hasn't got a chance in hell. If he were a real duck, not a lot of drawings of a duck going by real fast, he might have a chance, politics being what they are. Next topic. Hold on in a handbasket. Top government officials in Washington will not leave their beds after the FBI announced that terrorists were said to be targeting, get this, anyone with over $1 million wearing a suit. What? Dick Cheney, undisclosed, laying low, the president himself said to live in his jammies. Query for all of you, can a government function effectively from bed, I ask you, Eleanor?
2: Well, Mick, I think this is just ridiculous. Huh? W would do a better job walking in his sleep. It's when he's awake that we've got a problem. Now, I don't care how much soft money he's got in his mattress.
3: Come on, I do all my best work in bed.
1: That's not what your old lady told me.
3: Tony.
1: Yeah?
3: Get a wife.
0: Eleanor is right.
2: All right.
0: What? Right. A sleeping bush gathers no moss. Big Finish group, patriotism, where are we? Scale of 1 to 10, 1 being Osama bin Laden and 10 being, say, The Rock. Andy.
3: 2, Eminem.
0: Stupid. Eleanor.
2: 5, Martha Stewart.
0: Ridiculous. Tony.
1: I'm going for a birdie with an 8, Tiger Woods.
0: You're in the rough on that one, Tony. You're all wrong. The answer is 11, Bill Maher, super patriot. That's it. Bye. Bye. Eleanor.
4: Good afternoon, ladies and gentlemen. Welcome to Radio Free Roadkill, live from Austin, Texas. This is Kurt Erickson. I'll be spinning the bits for you for the next couple of hours. It is October 9th, 2016, and a fine sunny day here in Austin, Texas. Beautiful weather in the low 80s, and as I said, sunny and breezy. And the last day of the Austin City Limits Music Festival, a perfect day for it. So that winds up 2 weeks of the music festival, and everybody will be going home tomorrow. And we've got a debate coming up tonight with Clinton and Trump. I sure wish that Johnson and Stein were going to be involved so we can get some different opinions. Doesn't look like that's going to happen, unfortunately. And Trump is in a bit of hot water over some comments he made a few years back. We'll see how that plays out. You were just listening to A Crisis in Terror from the Fire Sign Theater's All Things Fire Sign, some bits that they did for National Public Radio early in the 2000s. Pretty funny bit there, a spoof on the McLaughlin group that you may recognize. And we're going to start off with some Fire Sign, one of their albums from 1969. It's called How Can You Be in Two Places at Once When You're Not Anywhere at All? And the reason I decided to play it was that it's John Lennon's birthday today. And on the album cover of this album, it says, All Hail Marx and Lennon. And it has pictures of Groucho Marx and John Lennon. So we'll be hearing some John Lennon a little later on, along with your requests at the top of the next hour. For the time being, let me read a little bit about what they say at the website about this album. The title track, which follows a babe in the woods as climate control draws him into a revisionist, hysterical Americana travelogue propaganda montage, is bookended by the omnipresent Ralph Spoilsport. It's Homer's Odyssey and Joyce's Ulysses in the blender of popular culture set to puree. This segues into the further adventures of Nick Danger, a classic parody of Golden Age radio theater and one of Firesign's most enduring creations. This segues into parenthesis, go back to the beginning. So let's take a listen to the Ralph Spoilsport Mantram.
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6: I'll take it. I can't wait to get away from it all.
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8: Don't we do it in the road here at Ralph Sportsbot Motors here in the ditty of wet dumb world. Don't give it a go.
9: I like those colors. Isn't that nice?
6: Nice. Can you get UHF?
9: No, I don't believe in flying saucers. A little blue halo around my head.
6: Can I get a little more orange in his face?
9: Sure, right there.
6: Where, right?
9: No,
6: under the trigger here?
9: Yeah, that's right.
6: Wait a second, gotta get the safety off. Oh! Look at that blue horse.
9: All right, yeah.
6: That's, I think I've,
9: Look at the muscles on that dude. He's got muscles in
6: his
9: ear.
6: That's, Steve Reeves.
9: No.
6: No? There.
9: No,
6: that's Steve.
9: That's Agnes Moorhead.
6: Oh yeah, I've seen this one. This Where's the bathroom?
9: Huh? Oh, right next to the radio there, completely modulated with dual left and right stereo speakers and two compatible frequencies. Your AM. By the way, we also have FM right here.
6: 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Uh-huh. Let me try it.
10: 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Thanks for the insurrection, and now back to our morning concert and afternoon showtime favorite, the Magic Bowl Movement from Symphony in C Minor by Johann Amadeus Majewski.
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5: haven't heard nothing yet. 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
5: Duluth, Mungo, you can get Tierra del Fuego.
6: Yeah. Nice picture. I like it.
5: What?
6: I like it.
5: What? Wait a minute.
6: I said, Ralph.
5: Wait a minute. Let me turn off the
6: car.
5: Get back to the
6: picture.
5: Turn this radio over here. Okay.
6: I'll get the TV.
5: No. Leave it on for a minute. 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Go ahead, turn off. 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
11: Whew. 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Nice feel. 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
6: Tropical paradise.
12: Antelope
6: Tropical
12: freeway,
6: paradise. I think I'll give it a try. Wow! What a groove! A tropical paradise!

0: now. We've got a wonderful clearing in the jungle. This is just the place to build our camp. All right, you men, get cracking now. Yes, the pup tent's right over there, I think. That's it. The foundation should go right about here. The stockade. Yes?
1: And excuse me, sir, but may I speak to you alone, sir?
0: Well, of course you can.
1: Daddy, I've lost the Lincoln Logs.
2: Oh, that's all right. I've got an erector set.
1: Show off.
0: Throw a towel over it.
1: Do some push-ups, Pablo. It'll go away.
3: Hey, what are you guys doing in my car?
0: The foxtrot. You can have the next dance. But throw him the fox.
3: This animal is sick.
0: Yes, it is a catchy little number.
1: Oh, I think he's caught it. Doctor, give him something for his cough.
4: All right. Here's a quarter.
5: Oh, that's not much.
4: Not much of a cough.
3: I need a gas station. Did I pass one?
0: No, but the fox did. Squeeze him right there. Maybe he'll pass another one.
3: No. Gasoline.
1: Oh, my boy, if it's drugs you want, the old doctor can help you out.
4: Right this way.
3: Get your hands off me. I don't want to leave.
4: Then roll up your arm and bend over. Do you want regular or premium?
3: Oh, this is ridiculous. You guys are nothing but a pack of cards.
4: Drink me.
6: Drink me.
7: There must be some way out of this. I'll change the air. That's what I'll do. Let's see. What have I got left on the climate control? Dust storm?
8: No.
7: Tibetan wilderness? Land of the Pharaohs. Land of the Pharaohs. That sounds great.
0: All right, here we are in the land of the pharaohs.
3: Oh, no!
0: Well, we'll need to talk with the natives. Does anyone here know a little Egyptian?
9: Bill, come on, get up here. You're good at languages. Come
4: on. Yes, indeed. Yes, a little Egyptian, everybody knows I'm mad. Served my every need. Did a grand job on my ankles, too.
3: Now, hold it right there.
0: Glad to. Now, I think I'll hold it over here.
9: Oh, boy, it's nice out, isn't
4: yes,
9: it?
4: Yes, I think you ought to leave it out.
3: Hey, look, fellas, fun's fun. Okay, but look, I gotta find a place to stay. It's gonna be night soon. I'm tired.
4: What's the matter with that dude?
3: I'm lost, and I want to go to bed.
4: Oh, my bony boy. In the Estonian mountains, we used to go to sleep leaning up against a windfall. I was but a mere prat then. I'll never forget the time a snake slithered into my wife. I wasn't but knee-high to a merry grasshopper then.
3: No, look, that's all very interesting, but the sun is going down.
4: Oh, no, you're all confused. The horizon is moving up.
3: Hey, listen, come on, you guys, help me, please.
0: I know. Let's stand him on his head.
4: Here you go.
3: Hey, push
4: him out. Easy, boy.
0: Ah, you see? Now it's morning.
4: Oh,
9: he's no fun. He fell right over.
3: Hey, won't somebody please help me?
4: Easy, my lad. At times of dexterity like this, my wee native compendium, Mohammed, used to pray to the divinities. His little brown froggy body aquiver at my loins, chanting a stream of ancient Egyptian holograms.
3: What?
4: Diaphragms.
3: No.
4: I used to date
3: hieroglyphs. That's it. Do you remember any? Will they help? Anything
4: yes,
3: at all?
4: Of course. Let's see. It was a jackal-headed woman with her eyes akimbo, a king sitting sideways on his throne, a drip with gold, chipped nose uplifted, thusly. All engraven on a pyramid of massy size, with the body of a lion, paws that refreshes, a tale told by an idiot, and the head of a fox.
3: The pyramid is opening.
0: Which one?
10: The one with the ever-widening hole in it.
3: I'm saved! I'm going in!
11: No, don't do that, son! It's dark and dirty in there!
3: Oh, but Mom!
11: It's full of bees and spiders! You might poke your eye out when your father comes home!
3: I'm going in, Mom!
12: Good evening, sir. Welcome to the only nice motel in town. How long will you be with us?
3: Just for tonight.
12: Ah, very well, sir. You'll find it's very clean here. Just fill out this card.
3: Oh, thanks. Look, it's dirty. Somebody's already used it. There's a name on it.
12: That's all right.
3: Well, I couldn't get you to believe my name is Mr. and Mrs. John Smith, could I?
12: Well, of course you could. It's nice to have you with us, Mr. and Mrs. Smith. Front!
4: Hey, huh? Aren't you, Mr.?
6: Mr. and Mrs. John Smith from any town, USA.
7: Hello.
8: This is Joe, boy, and this here's Ed.
7: Hey, I'm not really Mr. and Mrs. John Smith.
8: Well, that's okay. I'm not Joe.
6: Yeah? He's not Ed.
13: Hey, fella, how about bending a couple in the doodah room? If you catch my meaning,
8: if you get my drift.
7: Thanks, fellas, but I'm kind of tired. Hey, desk clerk, can I have my key, please?
14: Sure. What about G7? Hit it, Jimmy.
15: Take it. I can tell by the pie on your tie.
16: You're an American? Well, so am I.
15: Hi, bub. How do you do?
16: And while we're on the subject. I'll see y'all wazoo.
7: What's that all about?
12: What's it all about, Mr. and Mrs. John Q. Smith from Anytown, USA?
8: Well, it's about this long.
12: And about that wide.
17: And it's about this country.
12: About which we're singing about.
18: I was born an American. I was raised an American.

0: Yes, we've got a lot of everything in this land of ours.
1: And a lot of places to put it in.
0: And maybe that's where you fit in. Mr. and Mrs. John Q. Smith from Anytown, USA. Come on, big fella. Take this guitar, put on this wide belt and work shirt, and tell it like it was.
2: Give me that guitar. All right, everybody. It's a little song. Now, thank you very much. A little song I learned upstream in prison one day. Everybody sing along now. Ready now? This land is made of mountains. This land is made of mountains. This land is made of mud. This land is made of mud. This land has lots of everything. This land has lots of everything. For me and Elmer Fudd. For me and Elmer Fudd.

0: It wasn't always like that.
1: No, first they had to come from little towns with strange names like
2: Smegma,
0: Spasmodic,
1: Frog, and the far-flung Isles of Langerhands.
3: But who were they?
4: We were small, angry men with hairy faces and burning feet. We were running away from poverty, intolerance, and the law.
5: Army.
4: And the army.
0: And we took to them.
6: And they took to us.
0: And what do you think they took?
7: Oil from Canada, gold from Mexico, geese from the neighbor's backyard, boom, boom. Corn from the Indians, tobacco from the Indians, Dakota from the Indians, New Jersey from the Indians, New Hampshire from the Indians, New England from the Indians, New Delhi from the Indians.
8: Indonesia for the Indonesians!
9: Yes, Veterans Day.
0: But we couldn't do it alone.
10: Now we needed the hope, the faith, the prayers, the fears.
11: The sweat, the pain, the boils, the tears.
10: The broken bones.
11: The broken homes.
10: The total degradation of...
3: Who?
9: You, the little guy.
0: And across him all, we flung one shining steel rail.
12: Rockefeller.
0: One shining steel rail. From sea to mighty sea. From coast to mighty coast. From Bangor all the way to mighty Maine. So how about that, Mr. Smarty Pants Communist? Mr. College Professor, Mr. Beatnik, Mr. Hippie. What have you done for me lately?
3: Well, I...
1: Mr. And Mrs. Smith, go to the people. Ask the hands that serve the machines of America.
13: Hey,
1: ask
13: hey,
1: these thousands
13: hey,
1: of folks here
13: hi.
1: Who wouldn't hi, say hi, no hi. To yesterday or yes instead
13: hey,
1: of knowing it all.
13: Hi.
14: Ask the postman.
15: Hi, Mr. Smith.
14: Ask the mailman.
15: Hi,
14: ask the milkman. White with foam.
1: Ask the cop on the corner.
0: Ask the cop in the grocery store.
1: Ask the cop in the woodpile.
0: Ask the cop on the rooftop.
1: Ask that cop that's knocking at your back door.
0: Ask him.
3: Mr. Policeman, what makes America great?

0: and wops and niggers and kites with noses as long as your arm. It's micks and chinks and gooks and geeks and honkies who never left the farm.
1: That's America, buddy. Just remember, Abraham Lincoln didn't die in vain. He died in Washington, D.C.
2: I see. Well, who am us anyway?
3: We're one of you. And you're one of us, I think.
4: Maybe. Possibly.
2: Well, how do you tell? I mean, how do you know for sure? How do you ever really know?
5: They didn't ask questions like that back in 1776. No, they didn't have time back in 1776. Back in 1776, boy, they were too busy singing songs like Yankee Doodle.

0: get in step with the voices of the feet already dead in the service of their country.
1: 1829, in the midst of an ever-deepening sense of prosperity, Chester Allen Arthur climbed to the top of the bedroom wall, thrust his defiance at the Japanese, and shouted,
2: "Give me them, or I'm going over there!"
3: But in 1934, in Germany, the specter of doom was rising its shrouded head in agony.
4: Das ist immer ein Auto, und ich rufe in einen putzen Volkswagen, und niemand steht von schwellen Pizza!
5: Sieg Freud! Sieg Freud!
6: Gee, Grandpa.
7: And did you come to her defense in those dark days then, lad? Well, they did. They came from the endless plains of Iowa, the lonesome trains of Illinois, the white trash mountains of Virginia.
8: You gotta jump down, spin around, pick a Benedict crumb. You gotta jump down, spin around, pick some 902.
0: Yes, them too. A lot of them. Mostly them, and not many of us. And that's why we're here, and they're there. So there, Mr. Monday Morning Quarterback, Mr. Wheelchair General. Are you going to turn your back on America's fighting men's when he come knock, knock, knocking at your front door?
9: No!
0: Attaboy. Can't you see it now? As if it were almost tomorrow? Thousands of them!
9: Shoulder to shoulder!
0: That's right!
9: Heart to heart!
10: You said it, kid.
9: Satchel to page!
0: You got it!
10: Hey, you get it.
11: Oh, greetings from the President of the United States. Oh, feet get moving!
9: Yes, sir!
11: What's that, boy?
9: Yeah, sir!
11: What do you say?
9: Yeah, sir!
11: Speak English!

0: Boomtown.
1: I'm white.
0: Hang on, Boomtown.
1: I'd rather be white than ranch away from you.
0: Hang on,
2: Boomtown. I'll see what I can do, Sergeant. Elaine?
3: Oh,
2: honey?
3: Maury, please don't come in now.
2: Why you got the lights off in here, baby? I gotta talk to you.
3: Maury.
2: Honey, look, this is serious. You gotta go out there and give yourself to those men.
3: I can't face those boys. Not now. Not yet.
2: Tomorrow ain't coming for a lot of those boys, Lily.
3: But, Maury, they're all wearing Bill's face.
2: Honey, we've all got up. Would you put that stuff down, please?
3: Maury.
2: What would Bill think? Excuse me, look, if it wasn't for those millions of boogies out there, the president of these United States would be named Schickelgruber. Baby, excuse me for saying it, but ever since Anzio, you've been acting like a spoiled...
3: Oh, my goodness.
2: I'll get it.
3: Yes.
4: Telegram for you, Miss D'Angelo.
5: Oh, I'm sorry. I didn't know. This is for you, ma'am.
3: Thank you, son. Just a minute. Boy, come here.
5: Yes?
3: Where are you from?
5: Nairobi, ma'am. Isn't everybody?
3: This is for you.
6: Thank you, ma'am. Just want you to know all the boys we be waiting for you out there. God bless you, Miss Lolene.
2: Let me see that telegram, will you? Honey, that's from Washington, D.C.
3: Oh, Maury, my mascara is running. You read it for me.
2: All right. Sit down, Lolene. This may be rough. Honey?
3: Yes?
2: The President of the United States is named Schickelgruber.
3: I'm going out there, Maury. Help me into this parachute.
2: No, honey. You can't
3: help
2: go out
3: me.
2: There. It's too late.
3: Sit
2: I'm telling
3: me up.
2: You.
3: It's no. Never too late, Maury. I'm going out there because I'm bringing the war

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0: been watching Babes in Khaki on The Late Late Show for a Saturday night. 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
1: Anointed with oil on troubled waters, O heavenly grid, help us bear up thy standard, our chevron flashing bright across the gulf of compromise, standing humble on the rich field of mobile American thinking. Here in this shell, we call life.
2: Angels 3, Devil.
3: Osiris!
4: My friend!
3: What has happened to your nose?
5: Well, you got people jumping out of them, and you got water dropping out of them. You really are, using your
2: Hey, Swami, or whatever your name is. We'll be back with this Christ consciousness racket in just a minute.
6: No, Mr. Swine. Krishna consciousness, you see, to our people.
7: Hate cops, Guido. I always hate cops.
8: Yeah, Nick. I hate cops, too.
9: Yeah, me, too.
7: I'll tell you guys what I'm gonna do. I'll tell you what, I'm gonna get even with every rotten cop in the city.
9: Yeah, me too.
7: How you gonna do it, Nick?
8: How are you gonna do it?
7: You know what I'm gonna do?
8: No, what you gonna do, Nick?
7: I'm gonna turn in my badge.
8: Yeah, I'm gonna burn my uniform.
10: Hiya, friends. Ralph's Ball Sport, owner and operator of the world's biggest dealership, west of Baalbek. As you know, we're overdosed again with all tastes and kilos. Let's just take a look at some of these fabulous lids. The LaGuardia report says this key should be capped for $10,500 in easy money sentences of a year to life and nobody done. Our complete price to you, including sticks and stems and seeds, wine soaked and sugar cured, completely clean for your smoking pleasure. Complete price. Only what the traffic will allow in unmarked bills delivered to me, Ralph Icebag, in a plain brown wrapper by a brown shoot square in the dead of night. Let's take a taste of this fabulous Yucatan Blue, scored to you from the sky blue waters of that beautiful Mexican Bay, and picked by naked little froggy native boys in their tight leather aprons running through the fields by the sea. Oh, and the sea. Crimson, sometimes like fire, and the glorious sunsets and the fig trees in the Alameda Gardens. Yes. And all the queer little streets and pink and blue and yellow houses and the rose gardens and the jessamines and geraniums and cactuses and Gibraltar. As a boy, where I was a flower of the mountain, yes, where I put the rose in my hair like the Andalusian girls use, yes, and how she kissed me under the Moorish wall. And I thought, well, as well him as another, and she asked me, would I, yes, to say, yes, my mountain flower, and first I put my arms around him, yes, and drew her down to me so I could feel her breasts all perfumed, yes, and his heart was going like mad, and yes, I said, yes, I will, yes, yes.
11: Los Angeles, he walks again by night. Out of the fog, into the smog. Relentlessly, ruthlessly.
12: I wonder where Ruth is.
11: Doggedly, toward his weekly meeting with the unknown. At 4th and Drucker, he turns left. At Drucker and 4th, he turns right. He crosses MacArthur Park and walks into a great sandstone building.
12: Oh, my nose!
11: Groping for the door, he steps inside, climbs the 13 steps to his office. He walks in. He's ready for mystery. He's ready for excitement. He's ready for anything. He's...
12: Nick Danger, Third Eye.
13: I want to order a pizza to go and no anchovies.
12: No anchovies? You've got the wrong man. I spell my name, Danger.
13: What?
14: The makers of fantastic cigarettes, long in the leaf and short in the can, bring you another true story from the tattered casebook of Nick Danger, Third Eye. Let's join him now in the adventure we call...
15: Cut him off at the past!
12: Let's get down to business. Uncross those beautiful stems of yours, baby. Here's the case I call number 666. It all began innocently enough on Tuesday. I was sitting in my office on that drizzly afternoon, listening to the monotonous staccato of rain on my desktop and reading my name on the glass of my office door. Regnard Kisten. My secretary lay snoring on the floor, her long, beautiful gams pinioned under the couch. I didn't hear him enter, but my nostrils flared at the smell of his perfume. Pyramid patchouli. There was only one joker in L.A. sensitive enough to wear that scent, and I had to find out who he was.
4: Good afternoon, Mr. Danger. I'm Rocky Rococo.
12: Thanks, Half Pint. You just saved me a lot of investigative work.
4: Maybe yes, maybe yes, maybe no. Do you know what this is?
16: I had to

0: How about Betty Jo Bielowski?
1: Betty Jo Bielowski. I hadn't heard that name since college. Everyone knew her as Nancy. Then it all came rushing back to me like the hot kiss at the end of a wet fist. It was pig night at the Om Mani Padme Sigma house. We had escaped from the crowd and stood trembling under the dwarf maples.
2: Oh, Nikki, I don't know what to say. This is the most beautiful ring I've ever seen.
3: Yeah, Nancy, it's really neat. It cost me $5,000.
2: Oh, Nikki, how can I ever repay you?
3: Well, gee whiz, Nancy. How about 500 down and a 36-month contract?
2: What?
3: Or you could marry me.
2: That's impossible, Nick. I can't marry you. I can't even tell you why. Maybe someday.
3: All right, Nancy. I understand. Sign here.
2: Oh, Nick. I'll never forgive you.
3: And I'll never forget you neither, Nancy. And that's why I called you today, Nancy. I mean, Mrs. Haber. Something reminded me of that time so long ago under the dwarf maples.
4: I don't know what prompted you to get in touch with me, but you called just in the nick of time.
3: You haven't lost your delicate sense of humor, have you, Nancy?
4: What? Nick, I can't talk to you now. You have to get out here right away. My husband, it's the same old place in Santa Barbara, Nikki. Oh, hurry, Nikki, I need you.
3: Nancy! I slipped the ring into my nose and the receiver into my pocket and headed for the door quickly. But I'd forgotten the little man with the evil grin.
0: Just a second, Danger. What about my pickup?
3: You're lucky you still have your brown paper bag, small change.
0: Danger, you haven't seen the last of me.
3: No, but the first of you turns my stomach.
0: You'll be hearing from me again, Danger.
3: I headed down the hall in the opposite direction toward the fire escape. I hadn't a moment to lose.
5: Hey, Danger. Where's the fire?
3: In your eyes, Lieutenant Bradshaw.
5: Don't get wise with me, Peeper. You're lucky we didn't burn you on the Anselmo pederasty case.
3: Look, you caught him, didn't you?
5: Yeah, but the punk got away, no thanks to you.
3: Well, what brings your flat feet sniffing around here now, copper?
5: Just a friendly word of advice, Danger.
3: Yeah, what?
5: Don't go sticking your big nose into police business.
3: Sure, Lieutenant. Is that all?
5: No. Don't talk with your mouth full.
3: Okay, Bradshaw.
5: And don't fidget while I talk to you.
3: Sure,
5: and
3: Lieutenant.
5: Stop tracking mud across my nice,
3: okay.
5: Clean...
3: Okay. When I hit the street, the rain had already turned L.A. into a mud river. It was a short swim down Alvarado to my convertible. I had to get to Santa Barbara in a big hurry. As I whipped onto Mulholland Drive, the lights were just twinkling on across the San Fernandino Valley. I could barely make them out through the driving rain. Then a hard right down Big Tujunga Canyon. My tires squealed as I hit Sepulveda. A right, a left, another right, a left of the body, a right, and into a gas station. Hey, Pop!
6: All right, hold your horses, I'm coming.
7: Hey, yeah?
3: Where am I?
7: You can't get there from here.
3: But I'm looking for the same old place.
7: Oh, you must mean the old same place, sonny. It's right out back. Here's the key.
3: 4 hours later, I parked my car in the carriage house and walked up the gray gravel driveway between a line of dwarf maples toward the pillared entrance of the same mansion. It had been snowing in Santa Barbara ever since the top of the page, and I had to shake the cornstarch off my mucklucks as I lifted the heavy obsidian door knocker. Hey in there! Open up! Your door knocker fell off.
8: What's all this brouhaha?
3: Brouhaha? Ha ha ha.
8: Ha ha ha.
3: Wait a minute. Don't you want this door knocker?
8: I already have one.
3: But this is yours.
8: You see? I told you. We used to have another one, but he vanished mysteriously. All right, come in out of the cornstarch and dry your mucklucks by the fire. Let me introduce myself. I am Nick Danger.
3: No, let me introduce myself. I am Nick Danger.
8: If you're so smart, why don't you pick up your cues faster?
3: Are those my cues?
8: Yes, and they must be dry by now. Why don't you pull them up out of the cellophane before they scorch? All right, sir. May I take your hat and coat?
3: Yes.
8: I assume you've come to see my mistress, Mr. Danger.
3: I don't care about your private life or what his name is. I've come to see Nancy... Mrs. Haber.
8: Mrs. Haber?
3: Audrey Farber.
8: Audrey Farber?
3: How about Betty Jo Bielowski?

0: Oh, you mean Nancy? Well, she's in the aviary stunting trees. I shall return with her straight away. You may wait here in the sitting room, or you can sit here in the waiting room.
1: There was something fishy about the butler. I think he was a Pisces, probably working for Scale. I felt a thin shiver run up my spine as I sat down on the cold marble floor. What was it about this place? The atmosphere was as phony as the Tudor balustrade that leered at me from the top of the staircase. And there she stood, radiant. All those curves showing through that flimsy burnous. It was Nancy running down the stairs. All the familiar sounds and smells of pig night came rushing back like a good snort of scotch. Then it struck me. 20 years later, and she still knocked me out.
2: Nick, where am I? Nick, wake up. Are you all right?
1: Yes.
2: Oh, then stop slapping me.
1: Nancy. What's the bird's eye lowdown on this caper, whatever that means?
2: Nick, we can't talk here.
3: What do you mean we can't talk here?
2: We can't talk.
3: Oh, you're right, we can. What's the way you do?
2: Follow me. This way. This is much better. We're at the chapel now. It's soundproofed, so no one can hear us.
4: What did you say?
2: I said no one can...
4: What?
2: No, never mind. Follow me.
4: What?
2: Here, take my hand. This way. This is much better.
1: Yeah, pretty fancy layout you've got here, Nancy. What's this, your boudoir?
2: Oh, no, these are the kennels.
1: Putting on the dog, eh? Well, say, where are all the doggies?
2: They've mysteriously disappeared.
1: Oh, yeah?
2: Yes, I just told you. Along with the servants, they were very attached to one another.
1: Where?
2: At the wrist and ankles.
1: Wait a minute. You said all the servants had disappeared.
2: Did I?
1: What about your butler?
2: You mean... Catherwood?
0: Yes, madam.
2: Catherwood. Oh, you startled me.
0: I'm sorry, madam.
2: What are you doing there on all fours?
0: I'm looking for my script. Why don't you just go on without me?
1: Listen, Nancy, I smell a rat.
0: So do I. I think he's got my script.
2: Catherwood, you look for it, all right?
0: All right,
2: you.
0: Madam.
2: Nick, quickly, through this sacred panel.
1: All right. Oh. This is the portrait gallery.
2: This is the portrait... There's an echo in here. This is the portrait gallery, Nick. It's the safest room in the mansion. No one can find us here.
1: All right, Nancy. Get your hands off me. What's the scoop?
2: Chocolate, butterscotch, or Rocky Rococo? Road!
5: That reminded me. How had she gotten herself involved with that slimy weasel Rococo? And how do I make my voice do this?
2: Oh, Nick. It all began 20 years ago with the mysterious disappearance of my husband.
1: You mean you were already married when I sold you that ring?
5: No wonder she hadn't been able to meet the payments.
2: What?
1: So that was your secret. Oh, what a sap I've been.
2: Oh, yes. But that night, the strangest thing happened.
1: That usually goes along with being just married.
2: My husband, Johnny, Nick, I want to tell you the horrible truth, the whole truth, all of it. The man behind everything.
0: Gee, madam.
1: Let me handle this, Nancy. Far out, Catherwood. Just roll a couple of bombers and leave them on the side table.
0: Yes, madam. Oh, I say. Pardon me, madam. I seem to have crashed. It's been such a long exposition, you know. I'm so tired.
1: Catherwood.
0: Yes, sir.
1: Catherwood, can't you see you're upsetting Nancy? Leave us alone.
0: Well, how much would you like, sir? 500? 1,000?
1: I am Scray Osterbay.
0: Oh, of course, sir. Ooka-chook, sir.
1: Gesundheit.
0: Yes. I'm so tired, I haven't slept.
1: All right, Nancy, go on with your story. Start with your dreadful secret.
2: Oh, Nick, I can't. I'm so confused.
1: Well, why don't you just hold your thumb next to your line? See, like this. Huh? Like, this way I don't get confused and I never lose my place.
2: I feel faint. The whole world is spinning.
1: Why, that's lucky for us, Nancy. If it were flat, all the Chinese would fall off. Why, she's no fun. She fell right over. Wait a minute. Didn't I say that line on the other side of the record? Where am I? I'd better check.
6: Who is now?
1: It's okay, they're speaking Chinese. Poor Nancy, she's fainted. I'll just wrap her skirt around her head like this to keep her warm. And now I'll press her body close to mine to keep me warm.
5: She looked so helpless there, spread-eagled on the floor. I beat the eagle off and gave her a quick mouth-to-mouth resuscitation chant. And then it struck me.
4: What a sap she had!
0: Good girl, Nancy. That ought to hold him for a while.
2: Oh, poor Nicky. He's bleeding. I'll tear this strip off my petticoat.
0: There.
2: You tie him up with this. I'll go through his pockets.
0: All right. Careful. Don't wake him up.
2: Oh, that contract must be on him somewhere.
1: Audrey.
7: You fools!
0: What?
7: Can't you find the contract? Your time is almost up.
0: Rococo, you slimy blackmailer. How did you get in here? You don't have a key.
7: No, only half a key.
0: What?
7: I had to split it with a sound effects man.
8: Uh-huh.
7: Where is the contract, you absent-minded old frog?
2: Wait a minute. Here it is. I found it. It was taped to his leg.
7: Give me that. Ha-ha. Oh. I've got it at last.
0: All right. Now, maybe you'll leave us in peace, Rococo. Give me the negative.
7: Of course. Here it is.
0: Oh, at last. Now we're out of your evil clutches.
2: Dan, wait a minute. Look at this negative. It isn't us. It's an interesting approach, but it isn't us.
0: She's right. What are you trying to pull on me, Rococo?
7: Oh, my goodness. I must have sent the wrong negative to the police. I must have left yours in the car. I'll go get it.
0: A second, Rococo. You're not going nowhere until you've explained what you've done with that filthy piece of blackmail.
7: Are you threatening me? Why, you stupid toad! I ought to beat your brain out!
2: No! Put down that pickle!
0: You'll never get away with this, Rococo.
7: Oh, yeah? Didn't you ever see Casablanca?
5: The thick veil of pain lifted enough for me to eyeball the situation. Rococo, that sleazy weasel, how did he get in here? And what was he doing with that pickle in one hand and my contract in the other? I had no choice. Nancy and the old butler were frozen with terror. I struggled quietly to my feet and flung myself headfirst at Rococo's stomach.
2: You saved our life.
1: This ain't no time for ticker tape parades, baby. Get me out of these ropes and into a good belt of scotch.
0: Let me hold that contract for you, Mr. Danger.
1: I'll keep that contract, Catherwood. But you can take this pickle off my hands.
2: No, I think you better hold on to that, Nick.
1: Good thinking, sweetheart. Lieutenant Bradshaw will need all the evidence he can get.
0: Yes. And you should stick around, too, Danger. You can help him put all the pieces together, you know.
1: Right.
2: No. A left.
5: Oh! I felt like I was being kicked in the head by the whole chorus line at Minsky's. So Nancy was in on this caper. I felt myself going under. The biggest long shot, Louis at Hialeah, wouldn't put a fin on my fate now. This time, something told me I was out for lunch. I even began to hear things.
9: Keep your nose on the business, Danger!
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12: All right, hold it right where you are. I'm Lieutenant Bradshaw with a piece of advice for you. Now, here in the studio, it's all knuckles and know-how. But when that red light goes off, I'm just plain Harry Ames, citizen and weekend father. Now, take a tip from a cop who does. Radio work can be just as dirty and exciting as hunting down public enemy number one. So when I get home, my old lady knows what I need and how. A warm, heaping bowl full of looseners, castor oil flakes with real glycerin vibraphone. It doesn't just wash your mouth out. It cleans the whole system right on down the line. So come on, you little rookies. Tell your mom to get on it and do it every day. Just remember what the guys down at the precinct house sing.
13: Oh, it ain't no use if you ain't got the boost. The boost you get from looseners. Looseners.
11: The all-weather breakfast. And now we return you to Act 3 of Nick Danger, Third Eye.
1: When the crazy escalator ride ended, I fought my way back up to the land of the living. I came to slumped over in the front seat of my own car, lying in a pool of cheap rot gut. I had a head full of ideas that were driving me insane and a mouthful of cotton candy.
12: Want some more cotton candy, Danger? It might sober you up.
1: Oh, my head. Bradshaw, baby.
12: Yeah.
1: I never thought I'd be happy to see your ugly mug.
12: Save the wisecracks for the warden, Danger. I got you this time, and I got you good.
1: What are you talking about?
12: Get out of that car.
1: Hey, come on.
12: If you can stand up. And keep your hands high, I got you covered.
1: Hey, what's this all about, Bradshaw? You know I never carry a rod.
12: Yeah, but
1: hey.
12: It's murder what some people can do with a car, and I got witnesses to prove it.
2: There's the man! Keep me away from him!
12: Take it easy, little lady.
1: I don't know why you're doing this, Nancy, but it doesn't change my feelings about you.
2: Oh, Nick, you're such a tool! He did it!
12: All right, take it easy, little lady. All right, now let's get these facts straight. Take this down, Henderson. Okay, Professor, how did it happen?
0: Well, Sergeant...
12: Lieutenant.
0: Yes, Mrs. Farber and I were sitting right here in the living room engaged in a friendly round of spin the pickle, weren't we, dear? Yes, with our good friend Mr. Rococo.
2: He did it.
0: Yes, and then suddenly the door flew open and this drunken madman right here drove in, honking wildly and headed straight for us.
1: He's lying, Professor!
12: Can it, Danger?
0: Yes, at the last possible moment, he stopped on a dime.
12: I see.
0: Unfortunately, the dime was in Mr. Rococo's pocket.
1: I'm gonna break your neck, Catherwood!
12: Hold it, Danger! I've heard enough. We'll get the rest of the story down at the station house from you. I've been waiting for this for years.
1: Wise up, Bradshaw.
12: Week in and week out,
1: I didn't
12: Danger
1: do it.
12: Playing second fiddle while you got all the girls.
1: Come on.
12: I'm tired of being Mr. Nice Guy. See, there's gonna be some changes made. Next week, this show is going to be called...
11: Sergeant Bradshaw,
12: Lieutenant.
11: District Attorney!
12: I'm going to have my own theme music, and it's all going to take place in Washington, D.C. No plots, just girls and guys doing nice, simple things up against Nazis and fifth columnists, and no Jewish writers either.
5: I saw my chance, and I took
12: my name
5: it.
12: In the papers.
5: Bradshaw
12: my
5: would never listen to my story now. It had more Lindbergh, holes in it than
12: Charles
5: I ever
12: Charles Foster Kane.
5: My only way up was like this!
1: All right, hold it, everybody! Catherwood, stop it! I've got Bradshaw's rod pressed against Nancy's temple. Now you spill the beans or I'll blow her brain out.
0: I think you're bluffing, Flatfoot. No, you weren't bluffing.
1: All right, talk.
0: It all began 20 years ago. I was a freshman in college then, although you wouldn't hardly believe it to look at me now. I had just completed work on my science project, and I invited Nancy down to reveal the secret too. Well, this is it, Nancy. How do you like it?
2: So this is where you've been every night since we got
0: sure
2: married.
0: Sure is.
2: Oh, Nicky, I thought you were...
0: Danny, but don't say it, Nancy. I know it's been hard, but I wanted to give you the swellest honeymoon a girl had ever had. We're going to Greece.
2: And swim the English Channel?
0: No. To ancient Greece, where burning Sappho loved and sang and stroked the wine-dark sea in the temple by the moonlight wa-da-doo-da.
2: What?
0: Don't you see, Nancy? I've built the perfect time machine.
2: Oh, it sounds dangerous.
0: Yes, that's why I'm going to try it out first. Now, when I get into this grandfather clock, you hit me over the head with this bottle of champagne right here.
2: Oh.
0: Set the dial for 1,000 and put in 3 dimes.
2: Mm-hmm.
0: I'll be gone for 1,000 years.
2: 1,000? Oh, that's longer than anyone's ever been gone before.
0: But to you it will seem only like a minute. Very well, my love. Now, forward into the past!
2: Gee, I hope he gets back before all this dry ice melts. Who's there?
8: Mrs. Haber?
2: Who's that?
8: I'm Rocky Rococo. You may have seen me loitering around the drugstore drinking chocolate malted falcons and giving away free high schools.
2: Well, what are you doing here? What do you want?
8: I'm here for a friend, Mrs. Haber. If you sign a contract, you're supposed to keep up the payments.
2: Oh, you must be a friend of Nick's.
8: Yes.
2: Well, he couldn't want his money already. He only gave me the ring last night. I'm wearing it, see?
8: Yes, that's a very pretty hand you have there.
0: Ancient Greece. Look at this grape.
2: Oh, who are you, old man? And what have you done with my husband?
0: What do you mean, Nancy? I am your husband. Well, Who's that ugly dwarf with his hand in your mouth, Nancy?
8: Rocky Rococo at your cervix.
1: All right, Catherwood, I've heard just enough.
0: What? Listen, I'm telling this story, young man. What are you doing in my flashback?
1: Flashback? What are you talking... Flashback? All right, all of you. You stay right where you are. Put your thumbs on your place in your script while I figure this out.
0: Okay. All right.
5: So that was her horrible secret. Poor Nancy, married to a man 1,000 years old. Now I understood why the servants had disappeared. It was Catherwood who killed Rococo to protect his wife, my Betty Jo.
2: Who is he talking to? How does he make his voice do that?
1: All right, Bradshaw, there's your confession. I hope you got it all down. Bradshaw? Bradshaw. Oh, that's right, he's not in this flashback. Skip ahead a bit. No, I can't skip ahead. All right, everybody, into the time machine.
0: Wait a minute. No, you don't understand how radio works. Now, this is my flashback. All I have to do to return us to the present is fade my voice out like this and cue the organist. And you see, here we are.
12: Oh, my goodness. What's happening? Am I seeing double? There's two of everybody except me.
1: Pandemonium was breaking out all around me.
5: Wait a minute.
1: Who are you?
5: I was here first. You imposter. Take that.
2: Terrible.
10: You keep away from him, you young hussy.
2: Who are you calling a hussy, you old bag?
10: Well, how dare you talk to me?
2: I can talk to me any way I like.
10: Oh, nerve, I'm not you. You're me 20 years ago.
2: What? You ever let a nerve say I'm going to look like that in 20 years?
10: Oh, yeah?
2: There ain't room enough in this dress for both of us. Get so tight.
0: Well, this is a bit of fun, isn't it?
1: Yes, it certainly is, Dad. Glad to have someone my own age to talk to after all these years.
0: Why don't we sing something?
1: Well, I've forgotten the key.
0: Oh, that's all right. I've got a lid out in the car.
1: David?
13: Half-caste woman, living a life apart. Where did your story begin?
0: Stop it!
2: Stop singing, you fools! Can't you see someone has been crushed here under this car? Oh, my God, it's me! I don't look at all well. I'm dead! I've been killed! Oh, this hasn't happened to me since M!
5: I did a quick 20-20 on the whole scene. I thought that I was the only one going insane. But now we were all in this together.
2: I don't understand.
5: I knew what I had to do. I didn't like it, but that never stopped me before. All right, everybody! Take off your...
1: Ladies and gentlemen, we interrupt this scheduled transmission to bring you an announcement of national importance from the White House in Washington, D.C. Ladies and gentlemen...
14: Clear, go.
1: Ladies and gentlemen, the President of the United States.
15: My fellow Americans, this morning at 6:25 a.m. Pacific Standard Time, combined elements of the Imperial Japanese Navy and our forces ruthlessly attacked our naval base at Pearl Harbor in the Hawaiian Islands. I have conferred this morning with the Congress and the Chiefs of Staff in emergency session. We have reached our rendezvous with destiny. It is our unanimous and irrevocable decision that the United States of America unconditionally surrender. And now my wife and I would like to return with you for the thrilling conclusion of Private Nick Danger, Third Eye.
1: So I've solved another one for you.
12: Danger, I'll never know how you do it. I was sure I had the goods on you this time.
1: Well, Bradshaw, it's like in the army, you know. The great prince issues commands, founds states, vests families with fiefs. Inferior people should not be employed.
12: Nick, I can't knock success. But you still put me through too many changes.
11: The makers of Loosener's Castor Oil Flakes and Fantastic Cigarettes, Loosener's for the Smile of Beauty, Fantastic's for the Smile of Success, have brought you the transcribed adventures of Nick Danger, Third Eye. 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

0: All right, let's do the little...
1: Rolling.
2: Yeah, that's right. Okay, Phil, you put on the ball pit. We'll go to the other side.
3: How much time have we got? Why don't you say that? Okay, well, that's that. Yeah. How much time? Oh, look at this.
2: Time, okay, hey, Cyrus.
3: We're on now.
2: Cyrus,
3: do we have to...
1: Yeah,
2: I'm going
3: over
2: to
3: the other side of the record.
4: Yeah.